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1: Hello, and thank you for joining me today. You are listening to Pictures of the End. Our topic today is Revelation 13 and freedom of conscience. 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Just want to remind you that you can call us toll-free at 855-HIS-TRUTH. 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Or you can go online to picturesoftheend.com. My guest today is Corey Reeves. Mr. Reeves has worked in the healthcare industry for over 20 years and has served in executive positions for the majority of that time. Most recently, he served as the CEO of a hospital. Mr. Reeves is also a student of Bible prophecy and has lectured on Bible prophecy and the book of Revelation. So, Mr. Reeves, thank you for joining us today.
2: Well, thank you for having me. It's exciting to be here.
1: We have a lot of things happening in our world right now, touching both on health and healthcare and Bible prophecy. And I look forward to a study and discussion together this morning as we see what the Bible reveals about what's happening in our world and where we might be headed. And given your unique background, both in healthcare and the healthcare industry, and as a student of the Word of God, I think that you have some things that will be helpful, some perspectives that can be helpful for our listeners here. So let me just start by asking you this question. Obviously, our world has been turned upside down in the last 2 years by a global pandemic. Aside from the outright health aspect of the disease, what have you been seeing, what are you seeing as the primary concerns people are having at this stage of the pandemic?
2: You know, I think overall people are just afraid. And it's not just out of the pandemic, but it's things coming out of the pandemic, such as the financial issues and our debt ceiling. And you're starting to hear environmental concerns coming up more and more. And even with the health side, our health system has been strained probably to close to its max capacity at many times. And so if we had a pandemic in the future worse than this, what would that look like? But I think one of the greatest things I'm seeing out of the pandemic is the loss of our freedoms. And I recently gave a talk, and in that talk, I quoted the Associate Justice of the Supreme Court, Justice Neil Gorsuch. And he was quoted as saying, even if the Constitution has taken a holiday during this pandemic, it cannot become a sabbatical. So, Tim, I think our system of freedom is being tested and even broken down at an alarming rate that all Christians and students of the Bible should perk their heads up and listen and watch closely what's going on.
1: Yeah, and that really is quite a statement by Justice Gorsuch. You know, people are willing to give up quite a bit, temporarily at least, if they believe it's going to be for their good or for the good of society. But it is a point worth considering. Are these freedoms that we're willing to give up long-term or perhaps indefinitely or forever? And don't you think that is really the focus of a lot of people's fear and concern and anxiety? What, like you said, what is coming?
2: Yeah, and you might, if you agree with it this time, will you agree with it next time against the majority? And so I think that's the fear coming out of this for me is, even if you disagree or agree, however you feel, breaking down our freedoms and our Constitution sets a precedent that will be hard to undo.
1: And there has been a lot of concern expressed by many people in the last several months that our nation is really at a point here of decision in which direction we will head as a nation, as a culture. Will we maintain those values and those principles that have really been at the heart? You know, they're codified there in the Constitution. Or are we going to go a different direction? And that is really, as I look at this, it's really underlying, one of the underlying questions here as people look at this, is our nation changing? And if so, is there something that can be done about it? Do you see that as one of the main issues?
2: Yeah, I think that is the core issue are we going to change as a nation, and are we going to give up freedoms through that process? Mm-hmm. And how will that look like?
1: You know, Christians have long recognized that freedom of conscience is not merely a personal, social, or even a political issue, even though it is all of those. What are some of the biblical and spiritual aspects of freedom of choice and freedom of conscience?
2: You know, I think God from the very beginning gave the angels the freedom to choose. And when they first, when Lucifer first chose pride and sin, God could have destroyed them then, but he wanted everyone to see that he is a fair God and gives us, everyone, the freedom of choice. And he gave that to humanity. And even when we sinned and pushed him away, he gave us the free gift of his son. And we have that choice today. He is not a dictator. And the freedom to choose is actually a God-given right. 2 Timothy 1:7, a Bible text I love, is, "For God hath not given us the spirit of fear, but of power and of love and of a sound mind." A lot of those things you hear common, but a sound mind is something that I feel like at first, when I first read that a long time ago, it seemed like it was thrown in there. But the sound mind is core to who God is, and we get that freedom of choice.
1: Yeah, that is a fascinating phrase there at the end of that Bible verse. How would you apply that idea of a sound mind in light of all that is going on in our world today here? What would that mean in terms of my response to all of these fears going on?
2: I think through all those fears, no matter what happens, we have a God who loves us and has given us a path. And through prayer and petition to him, we can come back to him and make a decision on our own, not to make a decision out of fear or a decision out of anything else, but we have the power to choose, regardless if it is a decision that is against what a majority of our friends are doing or a majority of what we're being told. We have a sound mind to make those decisions on our own.
1: You know, I'm thinking of the Bible promise, and we find it in several places, that as Christians, we are promised that one of the gifts God can give us is to have the mind of Christ. And when you look at how Christ responded to crises in his life, especially those final hours in his arrest, his mockery of trials, and then his crucifixion and death, he had a sound mind through all of that, didn't he?
2: Yep.
1: There, in spite of all these things that could have diverted him, and you know the devil was trying to pull him away from his faith and allegiance to God, he maintained that sound mind. I just find that incredibly encouraging, that whatever we face, we have that promise that if we reach out to Christ in faith, we can have the mind of Christ to deal with these issues. What an incredible promise.
2: Amen. And I think it also, that same story that you're relating, Christ, even on the cross, turned down something to numb the pain because he wanted to keep that sound mind so he could make sound decisions.
1: Hmm. Yeah, absolutely. One other Bible verse that I think ties into this, was actually a prophecy that Jesus gave in Luke chapter 21, verse 26. He's talking about signs of the end, what will happen shortly before the second coming. And he makes this statement here in verse 26 of Luke 21 that men's hearts will fail them for fear. Do you think we're seeing at least a partial or the first steps of a fulfillment of that prophecy in people's response to what's happening today?
2: You know, I think we're seeing that 100%. And I'm not going to make a political statement, and don't mean this to be a political statement on either side of vaccination or not vaccination. But I hear over and over again, well, there's no other way, or I want life normal again. And so it almost feels like a fear instead of understanding what you're doing or what you're going through. It's the response is more of a fear-based response. And you're seeing that more and more. And I think what makes me most nervous about that reaction is, how does that play out in future prophecy? not here and now, but what future ramifications does that have?
1: Well, let's look at some of those prophecies in the Bible, especially Revelation 13, which talks about the mark of the beast. You know, a lot of Christians are concerned today that this issue of forced vaccines or injections, whatever you want to call this, could be or will be the mark of the beast. So maybe it'd be good for us to spend a few minutes together here looking at these prophecies, specifically Revelation 13, that talk about the mark of the beast. Could you kind of just give us, to start with, kind of a bird's eye view of the issues that are brought to light in Revelation chapter 13?
2: No, that'd be great. I think first off, it's important to understand the players. Revelation 13, you see the dragon, which we know as Satan. And then you have this beast of the sea, and that beast at some point gets wounded and is healed to the point that all the world wonders after the beast. And then this is the beast that gets its power from the dragon, and worship is given to the sea beast. And that worship given to the sea beast is also given to the dragon, which Revelation 13 is pretty clear about. And finally, you have this beast coming up out of the earth. It's described as a lamb-like beast, but it speaks like a beast. And I think it's really important to know that this beast points back to the first sea beast. And Satan is the beast behind all of this. So that's a very high summary. And then it talks about receiving the mark of the beast at the very end of the chapter. It's a fascinating chapter as you start studying Bible prophecy.
1: Now, we're going to dive into this chapter in some more depth in the second half of our program here in just a moment. But I want to land on this issue of worship for just a minute. We've got a little bit left before our break here. You know, the Bible makes it clear that when we serve or obey somebody or something, that's the same as worshiping them. Moses, when he was talking to the Israelites before they entered the land of Canaan, he was warning them against serving or worshiping the gods of those heathen nations. So when we look here in Revelation 13, you know, this worship issue comes out. It's also in Revelation 14 when it warns about the mark of the beast. What message do you see being given here in connection with the mark of the beast? When we see that word worship, what might be included other than, you know, just, you know, an outright act of bowing down or worshiping?
2: I think worship can be paying homage in any way to Satan, and it won't feel directly to Satan. But I think it's at the end in verse 16, it says, receive the mark in their hand or in their foreheads. So I think you can obey the beast, and that's the hand. You can do it and not even believe it, or it can be in your forehead where it's something you believe and you think through and you're doing.
1: Okay. Well, we'll pick that up in just a minute as we continue our conversation after the break.
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0: And welcome back. You are listening to Pictures of the End. My guest today is Corey Reeves, and we are talking about Revelation chapter 13, freedom of conscience as it's found in the Bible, and a lot of the issues that are surrounding us in the world today, specifically healthcare issues and the issue of mandates surrounding these healthcare issues. So, Corey, again, thank you for joining us today. Let's just kind of start where we left off right before the break. We were looking at Revelation chapter 13 and some of the characteristics of the mark of the beast, where it's placed, and so forth. Could you just hit that again as we continue our study?
1: No, I think it's important to note Revelation 13, 16, to receive the mark in their right hand or in their foreheads. And I think that represents worship of the beast in both the way you handle things or the way you do things. Will you go do them? And maybe it's something you don't even believe in, or something you don't agree with, but out of fear, like we were talking about before, it's something you maybe would go do. Or in your foreheads, it's something that you really truly believe. And I know Satan doesn't care how you get his mark. It's something he just wants you to have.
0: And this is one of the ways that Satan differs, one of the many ways that Satan differs from God. You know, the Bible tells us that God looks on the heart. He's only satisfied with true love, true service, true worship toward him. As you're pointing out, the devil doesn't care whether you what you really think about him or what's going on. As long as you do it outwardly, that satisfies him. So we see that here reflected in the mark of the beast, don't we?
1: Yes, sir. And it's a very much a thing that I think God looks to his people. And that's one reason we have the freedom of choice. He wants us to be happy. He wants us to get the things that we want and the things that are best for us. And Satan doesn't really care if you're happy or not.
0: Well, let's just tackle kind of a big question here that a lot of people are thinking about right now. A lot of Christians are worried that a forced or mandated vaccine could be the mark of the beast. What does the biblical data say about this?
1: I would start off with an easy answer and just say it is not the mark of the beast. Just to put that in there, I think we clearly, as we've discussed through Revelation 13, we can clearly see that it's worship to the first beast. It doesn't matter. He wants it to be something that will capture us and something that we make a choice to do. I think we will know clearly that decision.
0: You know, the Bible says more than once, Revelation 13, it's also found in Revelation 14, verse 9, that the mark of the beast is this issue of worship. So the follow-up question that a lot of people are going to ask, Corey, if this isn't the mark of the beast, then how do we understand some other parts here in Revelation 13, specifically verse 17, that talks about not being able to buy or sell? Because this is a element that is included in a lot of these mandates that are being put out right now. If you don't do what you're told, you can't engage in business here or there or so forth. How do we understand then what might be happening? If this isn't the mark of the beast, could it be leading up to it perhaps?
1: Well, I think you gave a great segue. I do think it feels very much like, and I don't want to use the word trial run, but a way to break down our system in a lot of ways. We were talking earlier about freedoms and freedoms being broken down. And that's what we've seen come out of a lot of this. And you also see in social media now the mob rule more and more. And so with the mob rule happening more and more, if you're part of the big mob, it's great. If you're not, you get run over in a lot of ways. So I do think it's breaking down our freedoms. I do think it is creating an environment that allows the mob, the total, the entirety of the population, what's best for them. It might not be best for the individual, but it is best for the larger sum. And those things are things that were protected in our Constitution. You're seeing worn away.
0: Our nation, the Bill of Rights, it really focuses on individual freedoms, doesn't it? Guaranteeing,
1: yes,
0: protecting those. And I think we've already mentioned this a couple times here. We're seeing that aspect of our nation dissolving very rapidly. And the focus, as you just said, is shifting from individual rights toward group rights or communal rights. And do we see that kind of mindset reflected in connection with the mark of the beast in Revelation?
1: I believe very much so, in terms of all you hear, you see it over and over in here. You hear all of the world, or all of the people, wondered. All of the world wondered after the beast, and so we know that there will be a group who does not. But you see large portions here, off and on throughout Revelation, being mentioned, worshiping this beast and its image. And so that is the mob rule that is going to come out of this and create a forced worship, or attempted forced worship. But like the Bible text I read before, it's something that can't be forced, because we have a sound mind and we can decide that. I think Matthew 10:8 is another text that tells us that as well. And fear not them which kill the body, but are not able to kill the soul, but rather fear him which is able to destroy both soul and body in hell. We're given a decision, and no matter what happens here on earth, through the mark, that the people here, or even Satan, can't destroy both our body and our soul.
0: Yeah, and we need that kind of encouragement from Scripture, don't we?
1: Yeah,
0: in times
1: for sure.
0: Like this. You know, I'm thinking of something that Jesus said. This was actually in the Sermon on the Mount, which is recorded in Matthew chapters 5, 6, and 7. Now, he hit a lot of topics and a lot of subjects in that sermon, but at the end of chapter 6, he talks about money, and he talks about faith. And he says, I'm paraphrasing here, but he says, look at the flowers of the field, look at the birds of the air. They're provided for. They don't have to worry where their, you know, food and their clothing and so forth are going to come from. And then he gives this challenge in verse 31. He says, therefore, take no thought, saying, what shall we eat, or what shall we drink, or wherewithal shall we be clothed? For after all these things do the Gentiles seek, for your heavenly Father knoweth that you have need of all these things. And then this great challenge in verse 33, seek ye first the kingdom of God and his righteousness, and all these things shall be added unto you. What are some practical ways that we can practice doing this, whether it's in the context of the midst of a pandemic or just daily life? What are ways that you have found to be effective in learning to trust God more to provide for your needs?
1: I think there's a couple ways that jump to my mind right away. Is, first of all, it's continue to build that morning time with God. And that's through Bible study, but also prayer and supplication to him. I think giving our hearts and our minds and our lives to God, no matter what is happening around us, and being thankful of that, builds a faith that we will need as we go forward. Philippians 4, 6, and 7, 6 through 7 is the one I'm thinking about, and let me get to it. Be anxious for nothing, but in everything, by prayer and supplication with thanksgiving, let your requests be made known to God. And the peace of God, which surpasses all understanding, will guard your hearts and minds through Christ Jesus.
0: Yeah,
1: and I think that's what we need more than anything right now.
0: It's a wonderful promise. You know, this kind of relationship with God, this kind of faith, I'll just say it from my experience, it doesn't come overnight, does it?
1: No.
0: It's something that we have to learn. It's something we have to practice. It's something that needs to be built into our way of thinking, really. So that initial reaction when we hit a crisis, whether it's a pandemic or some other crisis in our life, that initial reaction, is it to turn to God or is it to rely on myself? And that is something we can each practice every single day. Corey, I'd like to hit one more verse here before we run out of time, and that's Revelation 14, verse 12. It says, here is the patience of the saints. Here are they that keep the commandments of God and the faith of Jesus. Again, what are some practical things that we can do today to help us land in this camp, in this category of those who are trusting God and remaining faithful to Him as we deal with the crises in our world today?
1: That should be our goal, all of our goal, right? And looking at that verse, the faith of Jesus, and some of the things we were just talking about building our faith through time in His Word, time with Him, time in prayer, but also, like you said, is beginning to not trust ourselves, and I would add even not trusting man in general, but trust God in His Word and understand what His Word it says and what His truth, and search His Bible for His truth, His Word for truth. I think are ways we begin to build that faith, but also understand what keeping His commandments really means. Those are ways that I think, as we come into these last days that I really feel like we're entering into, we can really strengthen our faith and know where we're headed.
0: You know, a lot of people think of the idea of commands in a negative context, don't they? Something
1: yep.
0: we have to do, or I can't do this. The commands of God are really a hedge of protection that will keep us safe, that will keep us in the right path. And in the context here of Revelation 13 and 14, they will prevent you from receiving the mark of the beast if you prayerfully trust in Christ's power to keep you on that path with God. Well, Corey, I wish we had more time, but we're rapidly running out of time here. I want to thank you for joining us today. There's a lot more we could study. Maybe we can have you on the program again. We can dive more deeply into some of these topics.
1: That would be great. It was a lot of fun. Thank you for having me.
0: Absolutely. Thank you for joining us today, for listening to Pictures of the End. Just a reminder, you can find us online at picturesoftheend.com. You can also call us toll-free at 855-HIS-TRUTH. That's 855-447-8788. I hope that you've been blessed by the time spent in God's Word, and please join us again next time.
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3: Fifty years ago, 56 men got together to sign a significant document declaring freedom from tyranny, oppression, and despotism. 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The Declaration of Independence stated that all men are created equal with the right to life, liberty, and happiness. Over 6,000 years ago, this planet was created by God. But an evil power took control of this world, resulting in tyranny, oppression, destruction, and death. 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God loves you and says, "Let not your heart be troubled. 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
5: Trouble often comes without announcement, just when we expect it least. Jakub Karavaka encountered it while he was waiting for a papier-mâché cast to dry. Suddenly, he was faced with charging Bedouin warriors with raised spears. Yakub had little time to react. Deciding to leave the cast, he turned toward his restless horse. As he prepared to fling himself over the back of his mount, one of his companions shrieked in agony as the spear found its mark, embedding itself in his thigh. Terrified, Yakub noticed his other companion, Jamil, lunge for the almost dry paper cast. In a blur of commotion, Yakub raced behind his fleeing companions, away from the pursuing Bedouins. They rode hard and long over the next several days, stopping briefly to tend to their companion's injured leg. Eventually, they arrived in Jerusalem, bedraggled but grateful to be alive. Yakub and Jamil made their way to the French consulate to complete their mission. Apologizing for the state of the papier-mâché mold, Jamil presented the 7 mangled pieces to Charles Clement Ganneau. Now, Ganneau was their employer, a young translator and amateur archaeologist working for the French consulate in Jerusalem. Ganneau had heard of the stele, which was a stone slab erected in the ancient world as a monument. This stele had been discovered by a German medical missionary turned amateur archaeologist named Frederick Augustus Klein, who was scouring the area in search of ancient artifacts. In 1868, while wandering around the northeast of the Dead Sea, Klein had stumbled on the smooth, round-edged, polished black basalt rock stele during an archaeological foray into the ruins near Diban in modern-day Jordan. The black basalt stele was 112 centimeters tall, 71 centimeters wide, and 36 centimeters deep, and bore an inscription of 34 lines that Klein couldn't decipher. But Klein was positive that the stele was an important find. He even attempted to buy the stone slab from the local Bedouins, but they vehemently refused. So Klein made some brief sketches of parts of the inscription before returning to Jerusalem, a distance of over 110 kilometers away, where he reported his find to the scholars. Upon hearing this, Ganneau was determined to get the stone for France, but he didn't want the inconvenience of traveling into the desert to get it. So he paid Yakub Caravaca and his 2 companions to find the stone stele and make a papier-mâché mold of it, known as a squeeze of the stone. Ganneau examined the 7 pieces of the squeeze or mold and attempted to decipher the message. The inscription was written in an ancient dialect of Hebrew using the Phoenician script. The importance of this artifact was quickly recognized and caused a lot of excitement. It sparked a heated race between France, Germany, and England to acquire the stone from the Bedouins. Unfortunately, before anyone could recover the original stele, a disaster occurred. The local Bedouins couldn't understand all the interest in the stone and became suspicious. There must be treasure hidden inside it, they thought. So they heated the stone in a fire, then poured cold water over it, and it shattered as they intended. But to their great disappointment, there was no hidden treasure. So join us this week as we take a closer look at the Moabite stone, along with one of history's most famous Moabite women, Ruth. Her story is both heartbreaking and inspiring. It's a story of sacrifice, devotion, and hope.

The King's Highway winds through the western hills and plains of Jordan and leads to Dibon. It was here that King Mesh's fabled capital of the Moabite kingdom once stood. The ruins of the town's ancient city wall, the royal palace, temples and houses reach back 3,000 years into the past. Although the stele was now shattered, some French scholars came to Dibon and bought all the original pieces of the stone stele that they could from the villagers. They managed to recover about 600 of the roughly 1,000 words on the stele and so restored the shattered monument. The reconstructed 3,000-year-old stele was transported to the Louvre Museum in Paris, where scholars set about translating it. The priceless Mesh's stele, or Moabite stone, was inscribed about 850 BC, and it records the name of Mesha, king of Moab. Now, up until this time, the only mention of King Mesha was found in the Bible Book of Kings, and many thought he was just a fictitious character. The Bible Book of Kings records that King Mesha had to pay tax to the king of Israel. Now Mesha, king of Moab, raised sheep, and he had to supply the king of Israel with 100,000 lambs and with the wool of 100,000 rams. But after King Ahab dies, the king of Moab rebelled against the king of Israel. Now, King Mesha was successful in his rebellion. He was able to throw off Israel's rule and put an end to paying tax to the king of Israel. He was so proud of his deeds that he had the story engraved on the Moabite stone. He then erected this monument at Dibon, his hometown, where it lay for thousands of years until discovered by the German doctor Klein. The Moabite stone was an important discovery because it was the earliest example of Hebrew script to be found and the first major monument with inscriptions found in Palestine, and proved the historical accuracy and reliability of the Bible. The message is also the earliest and most extensive inscription ever to be recovered that mentions Yahweh, the God of the Bible. It belongs to a grouping of four contemporary inscriptions that contain the name of Israel, joining the Meneptah Stele, the Dan Stele, and one of the Kurok monoliths. The Moabite stone has been part of the collection of the Louvre Museum in Paris since 1873, though the Kingdom of Jordan has been requesting it to be returned to its place of origin for nearly a decade. The Moabites are first mentioned in the Bible in the

0: foreign gods. The inevitable result of their apostasy was invasion, followed by oppression at the hands of a foreign power. Amidst this cycle of national strife, a family of four from Bethlehem near Jerusalem decided to migrate to Moab. Elimelech and his wife Naomi had two sons, Mahlon and Chilion, and the family was in dire straits. The Bible says, "Now it came to pass in the days when the judges ruled that there was a famine in the land, and a certain man of Bethlehem, Judah, went to dwell in the country of Moab, he and his wife and his two sons." It's a familiar story of immigrants leaving their homeland in search of better opportunities for themselves and their children. The only variation in this story is the tenuous relationship that existed between Israel and Moab. But even this couldn't deter Elimelech from venturing forward. At first, everything seemed to go well. The family found a small farm, settled into their new surroundings, and seemed to flourish. Then disaster struck. Elimelech died. The Bible says of the two sons, Mahlon and Chilion, "Now they took wives of the women of Moab. The name of one was Orpah, and the name of the other, Ruth. And they dwelt there about 10 years. But then disaster struck again. Both the young men died, leaving behind three grieving widows with no means to fend for themselves in their patriarchal society. Widows were left with only two options: remarry or live off the generosity of their relatives. Since Naomi was too old to consider the first option, she decided to go back home to Israel to investigate the second one. At first, her daughters-in-law followed her. Perhaps clinging to Naomi gave them a fragile connection to the men they had lost. Mired in grief, Naomi allowed them to accompany her until she came to her senses. While they were still in Moab, she said to them, 'Go, return each to her mother's house. The Lord deal kindly with you, as you have dealt with the dead and with me. The Lord grant that you may find rest, each in the house of her husband.' Naomi was able to lay aside her own grief momentarily to consider the plight of her daughters-in-law. She understood what the future would look like for Orpah and Ruth if they lived in Israel. As Moabites and foreigners, none of the men in Israel would consider marrying them. They would be attached to a widowed mother-in-law, stuck in an endless cycle of poverty. Their best option was to go back to their parents' homes, where they could begin the search for new husbands without delay. As young women, they still had the opportunity to become both wives and mothers. Naomi had nothing to offer either of her widowed daughters-in-law. She couldn't give them husbands, nor could she give them hope for a future. Everything she had was gone. Seeing the logic behind her suggestion, Orpah relented. However, while Orpah returned home, Ruth refused to leave Naomi. She understood that Naomi had nothing to offer her. She also understood that life in Israel for a foreign woman would be far from easy. Yet she couldn't abandon Naomi to a life of uncertainty and loneliness. Clinging to Naomi, Ruth pleaded, "Entreat me not to leave you or to turn back from following after you. For wherever you go, I will go. And wherever you lodge, I will lodge. Your people shall be my people and your God, my God. Where you die, I will die. And there will I be buried. The Lord do so to me and more also, if anything but death parts you and me." These are some of the most touching words in all of Scripture. As a young widow, Ruth had every right to leave behind her mother-in-law and carve out a new life for herself. It was the most practical thing she could do. Now, Ruth had about as much to offer Naomi as Naomi had to offer her, which was nothing. You see, during ancient times, women rarely worked outside the home. A woman's entire identity was wrapped up in the family unit, which consisted primarily of a husband and children. Without husbands, neither Ruth nor Naomi had any way of supporting themselves. But when Naomi saw how determined Ruth was, she relented, agreeing to take her along on the journey, not just to Israel, but into an unknown, uncharted future as well. When they arrived in Bethlehem, the entire village came out to see the returning widow with a foreign daughter-in-law. Naomi, broken in spirit, refused to acknowledge the joyful welcome they extended to her. But she said to them, "Do not call me Naomi, call me Mara, for the Almighty has dealt very bitterly with me. I went out full, and the Lord has brought me home again empty." It was a strange thing to say, because you see, while it was true that she had suffered great losses, Naomi's bitter grief blinded her to the gift God had given her in the person of faithful and loyal Ruth. While she had gone out full and had lost quite a bit along the way, she didn't come home entirely empty. Sometimes, when we're faced with terrible disappointments in life, it can be hard to count our blessings. As surely as Naomi's biggest blessing was Ruth, even in our darkest moments, there are silver linings to offer us hope, if only we're willing to open our eyes enough to see them. When Ruth and Naomi returned to Israel, the barley harvest was already well underway. It's safe to assume that Ruth and Naomi took shelter in the old, abandoned homestead that Elimelech and Naomi had left behind decades earlier. Life for two widowed women in Israel wasn't easy, though they had a roof over their heads, providing food for themselves along with other necessities was almost impossible. However, the timing of their return to Bethlehem was providential. The barley harvest offered unique opportunities. God had given his people a special command that made provision for the poor to glean among the sheaves of grain that were harvested so they could gather food for themselves during hard times. Poor widows like Naomi or Ruth could go out into the field of a neighbor during harvest time and pick up any heads of grain that were dropped by the reapers or forage for grain in the unharvested corners of the fields. Seizing this opportunity, Ruth went out to glean. Providentially, she found herself in the fields of a man named Boaz, who was a relative of Elimelech. Boaz was wealthy, which in those days meant he had significant land holdings and probably also owned livestock. Keeping her head down, Ruth gleaned in Boaz's fields, trailing behind the reapers, even in the heat of the day. Her diligence revealed both her determination and perseverance in face of challenges. When Boaz came out to his fields, he noticed her. A few well-placed inquiries helped him profile the young woman who had ventured into his fields. He was told she was Naomi's Moabite daughter-in-law. Boaz approached Ruth and personally extended an invitation to glean in his fields. Surprised, Ruth asked, "Why have I found favor in your eyes that you should take notice of me, since I am a foreigner?" Boaz's response would have provided encouragement to a young woman struggling to eke out a living amid difficult circumstances. And Boaz answered and said to her, "It had been fully reported to me, all that you have done for your mother-in-law since the death of your husband, and how you have left your father and your mother and the land of your birth, and have come to a people who you did not know before." Ruth's choice demonstrated her willingness to do hard things for someone she loved. Boaz acknowledged that choice by saying, "The Lord repay your work and a full reward be given you by the Lord God of Israel, under whose wings you have come for refuge. In choosing to follow Naomi, Ruth had also adopted Naomi's God, which was a significant shift in her thinking. As a Moabite, she would have been raised to worship Chemosh, who was vastly different from Yahweh, God of the Hebrews. Yet because of her love for Naomi, Ruth made the difficult decision to turn her back on everything she had known in Moab and embrace a new life. When Ruth went home and told Naomi who she had met, Naomi was immediately excited. Because you see, Boaz was a near kinsman of Ruth's husband, which meant he was able to offer her a Levirate marriage. Now, technically, Levirate marriages occurred between a widow and her deceased husband's brother. The purpose of the marriage, as described in the Bible book of Deuteronomy, was to ensure that the name of the deceased was not forgotten. Though Boaz was not Ruth's brother-in-law, he was a near relative who could offer her the same provisions for the same purposes. Under Naomi's guidance, Ruth approached Boaz with the words, "I am Ruth, your maidservant. Take your maidservant under your wing, for you are a close relative." Elated, Boaz agreed to do everything in his power to provide for her. Going to the city gate where most legal transactions were made among the elders of the city, Boaz negotiated a suitable arrangement that helped him to lay claim to Elimelech's lands and Ruth's hand in marriage. And Boaz said to the elders and all the people, "You are witnesses this day that I have bought all that was Elimelech's and all that was Chilion's and Mahlon's from the hand of Naomi. Moreover, Ruth the Moabitess, the widow of Mahlon, I have acquired as my wife to perpetuate the name of the dead through his inheritance." Boaz redeemed Ruth and Naomi along with everything that belonged to them. He saved them from poverty and distress, offering them protection and hope for the future. Ruth's story doesn't end there. After her marriage to Boaz, Ruth gave birth to a son named Obed. He became the father of Jesse, who was the father of King David, who was in the ancestral line of Jesus. That's the perfect ending to Ruth's story. A Moabite woman was given a place in the ancestral line of Jesus, the Savior of the world, as a reward for her belief, faithfulness, and sacrifice. When Ruth left Moab for Israel, she had no prospects. What stretched before her was a long life of hard work. Trying to make a living for herself and Naomi, caring for an embittered old woman who had lost everything, surviving in a land that was strange and foreign, that was not accepting of people like her. Nothing about Ruth's prospects were encouraging, yet she chose the road less traveled because it offered her the opportunity to demonstrate the greatest love. It wasn't the most advantageous, but it turned out to be the most rewarding. Ruth's life traces the journey God often calls us to make. When tragedy struck, Ruth chose to cling to God instead of walking away from Him. She chose to serve instead of focusing on her troubles. This single, simple choice made all the difference in how her journey unfolded. Yet, despite her struggles, Ruth didn't complain. She remained faithful to God despite her challenges, trusting Him to provide for her when the time was right. Then came her biggest challenge yet, approaching Boaz with the prospect of a Levirate marriage. Boaz was much older than her, and the idea of marrying a stranger she barely knew was probably daunting. Yet Ruth chose to trust Naomi's advice. In the end, Ruth experienced complete restoration. Not only was she given a husband, but she was blessed with a son and a place in God's plan of salvation. Often, trusting God doesn't come easy for us. It's easier to trust in the familiar, the seen and the known. Trusting God often accompanies a big leap into the unknown, which takes us well out of our comfort zones. Yet Ruth's story reminds us that when we're willing to trust God and follow His leading, the journey can be more rewarding than anything else we could produce on our own. Yes, faith requires a leap, but its rewards more than compensate. Following God isn't always easy or comfortable, but there is joy in the journey and numerous blessings along the way. Without Jesus, we have no hope. Through Jesus, we have the promise of a bright future. Is God calling you to take a leap of faith with Him today? If you would like to take Him up on His offer and see where He leads you, then I'd like to recommend the free gift we have for all our incredible journey viewers today. It's the booklet, God Can Change Your Life. 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I guarantee there are no costs or obligations whatsoever. 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
0: If you've enjoyed our visit to the Bible Lands and our discovery of the Moabite Stone and our reflections on the story of Ruth, then be sure to join us again next week when we will share another of life's journeys together. Until then, let's pray to our loving Heavenly Father. Dear Heavenly Father, we thank you for the moving story of Ruth and Boaz. It gives us a glimpse of your great redeeming love for us. Thank you for covering us with your goodness and righteousness. Please keep us faithful and true to you. We ask these things in Jesus' name. Amen.
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4: Here's some direction for your life today from the book of Jeremiah. So now the Lord says, stop right where you are. Look for the old godly way and walk in it. Travel its path and you will find rest for your souls. Jeremiah 6, verse 16.

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1: 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Today's show deals with the topic of sex and is intended for a mature audience. 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
3: Unless you've been in a cave for the last 40 years, you know that public college and university faculty and their sex education textbooks have largely indicted the Judeo-Christian view of sexual abstinence before marriage. In the 1960s, academics attempted to shape the sexual freedom movement as revolutionaries by not accepting out-of-date Christian rules. It's true that many historical Christian views on sex have been influenced from Puritan history in the U.S., where sex was seen as a utility for procreative purposes only. But if sexual repression in the 1800s failed to produce happiness, sexual liberation appears to have produced little more than confusion and diseases on a dead-end street. Hi, I'm Chris Lang, and today's topic is sex in the cul-de-sac. We will discuss issues on sex education and how liberated sex has made people less human. My guest today is Shayna Bailey. She writes a relationship advice column for Insight Magazine and for several blogs. Shayna also co-authored a new book, The God Encounters Devotional, Pursuing a 24/7 Relationship with Jesus. Shayna holds a BA in psychology from Johns Hopkins University and is a full-time medical student here in the Washington, D.C. area. Shayna's joining us from Washington, D.C. area, aren't you, Shayna?
4: Yes, I am. Thanks for having me, Chris.
3: Yeah, it's great to have you on the program today. Now,
4: great to be here.
3: How did you start writing for blogs and getting involved in writing for young adults?
4: Well, I've been a relationship advice columnist at Insight for just over 6 years now. And so it's kind of natural for me to write about relationships, and especially because I am a young adult who is in a relationship. There are a lot of issues that I can speak to personally. I've also been through the public school system myself. I've never attended an Adventist school, so I'm very familiar with what the prevailing viewpoint is about sex and relationships.
3: Well, Shayna, you know, just because you didn't go to a Seventh-day Adventist Christian school doesn't mean that, just so you know, I went to an Adventist school, and some of the same prevailing challenges are being faced there too. So we hope that
4: Yes. We
3: hope that Christians of all faiths will be blessed by today's program.
4: I'm sure.
3: You know, I've been interested in the whole area recently when we started talking about this program, the first element on sex education and some of the dynamics that are going on. You know, I noticed an article about Britain's National Health Service recently started urging their teachers to emphasize that sexual relations can be healthy and pleasurable instead of simply explaining the mechanics of sex and warnings about diseases. They actually are using a pamphlet called Pleasure. What about your background on sex education and the way, first of all, your background and growing up as a kid, and then secondly, your thoughts being having a psychology background and counseling parents and children?
4: Right. Well, I guess for my background in the home, we didn't really talk about sex. We never used that word. I never heard anything about it. And so the majority of the education that I got was from my public school health education class. And like you mentioned, the mechanics were what was mainly talked about. It was very factual, and there were a lot of pictures of, you know, microscopic fertilization and things like that. And the actual basis of why are we having sex at all? What is the reason for this activity to begin with? That wasn't really discussed with me until I was much older, and I was being influenced by my friends and by TV and, of course, by church. And so I think it's very interesting what the British public education system is trying to do. I think that they are trying to address that issue about why are we doing this at all and not make it all factual and not really applicable, but they're failing to incorporate the spiritual side of it. Mm-hmm. And it really was God who invented sex to begin with. And to fail to include that, I think, is a huge mistake.
3: You know, Shana, it mentions in the article that England has the highest number of abortions in Europe, and they mm-hmm. have, and they also have some of the highest rates of STDs in all mm-hmm. of Europe.
4: Right.
3: And so what you're saying is that it's not enough to suddenly be saying, hey, let's talk about the mechanics. Maybe we can just change our game here and try to, you know, they've been talking about mechanics for so long, and now by talking about pleasure, so many people are you know, especially the few believers left in England, are concerned that it's just basically going to have teens going out there and practicing.
4: Right. Well, I think that a lot of what we need to be doing is addressing the whys behind what we say. Why do we give the instructions that we do? And you mentioned that the abortion rate is really high, the STD rate is really high, and a lot of Christian-based abstinence programs have gotten flack because they don't address the whys behind what is happening. They just say, don't do this, but they don't explain why. And I think that it's exactly the same thing that's happening is what we're seeing. And if you don't have an understanding of why you should have respect for your body, why you should be abstinent before marriage, then bottom line, regardless of what education you get, you're not going to, because you don't understand and you don't believe that you should.
3: Don't you think that especially Christian young people, you know, teenagers, young adults, they, you know, the question, how far can we go, you know, and still be Christian?
4: Right.
3: Isn't that the wrong question that we should be asking? I mean, hey, I was guilty. I asked the question when I was younger, and, you know,
4: right.
3: we all have hormones. And
4: right.
3: so, but the question of how sacred is the body, that we mm-hmm. respect one another to the point where we give up the momentary urge for pleasure, self-gratification.
4: Right.
3: Isn't the question wrong to be asking as Christians, how far can I go and still not be having sex?
4: Well, I don't think it's wrong in the sense that we shouldn't be asking it, because I think every teenager alive and everyone who has been a teenager has asked that question.
3: Right.
4: Because that's the level of understanding that you have at that point. That's how you figure out how you should be living your beliefs. But you are correct in pointing out that it's not a matter of what we are doing and whether or not we can make checks on a list until we get to a certain point and stop. The decision about purity and what you're going to do before marriage really has to come from a deeper place, and that place is your relationship with God and your personal understanding about what his tenets are when it comes to having sex before marriage and respecting your body, and even after you're married, even after you're having sex, what it means to keep the marriage bed pure, what it means to be faithful to your spouse. I mean, all of these things have to come from your relationship with God.
3: Shana, tell our audience about the interview you heard on Oprah from Dr. Laura Berman, and you wrote about it in your blog.
4: I did, yes. And it's actually my former roommate, who's an elementary school teacher, who told me about this. Dr. Laura Bergman is a very well-known psychotherapist,
3: mm-hmm.
4: and she was on Oprah talking about educating your children about sex, which, very good. I mean, that was a great topic. But one of the things that she said that kind of appalled both my roommate and I was that mothers should be teaching their daughters about how to use vibrators as young as age 10. And the basis for that was that if you have an understanding about how to pleasure yourself, then you won't be as dependent on another person to provide that stimulation for you, and you can be in more control of your body. So on one hand, I applaud Dr. Bergman for bringing that topic to light, and in some way I think that she was maybe even making a masked plea for abstinence for young girls who should not feel peer pressure to engage in sex too early. But on the other hand, she missed the fundamental point of sex, which is to unify a husband and a wife in the marriage institution. And if you start having sex with the mindset that it's something that is intended to pleasure yourself, you're going to rob yourself of the true meaning of sex, and you're also going to dishonor the sacred institution that God made it to be a part of, which is marriage.
3: Do you think parents today are just handing off the baton to schools too much? What is the responsibility for parents in this area, and how? I mean, in the context of this survey that was done recently, showing that the majority of Midwestern and Southern regions of the country, in the United States, of course, say their schools are more likely to teach abstinence-only curriculum, and those on the coasts are much more likely to be talking in other types of sex education that include, you know, handing out condoms and things. What are your thoughts about parents' role in all of this?
4: Well, I think parents of any faith, whether or not they're Christian, non-Christian, whatever they believe, have always been uncomfortable talking about sex. And like I mentioned, my parents were very well-bred Christian people who took me to church every weekend, and they did not mention the SCX word at home at all. And it is an uncomfortable topic to bring up. I think that it is awkward for a lot of parents to sit down and to have that kind of conversation with their kids. But if they make the decision not to do that, their children are getting the information from school, from the internet, from their friends. And usually the information that they're getting is inaccurate, and it is also skewed to reflect the beliefs of the people from whom they're getting it. And so when we as a culture make the decision to not talk to our children about it, then we're also depriving them of the education that they need spiritually about, you know, as Christians, this is what we believe about sex. And so I'm not going to tell you, just don't do this because you shouldn't. I want you to understand why. I want you to want to not do it yourself. And so it is kind of a difficult bridge to gap, especially when for generations we really haven't been talking about it. But if we don't start now, we're just going to continue to deteriorate. And I mean, I don't feel comfortable with kids being told that it's okay for them to use vibrators and that is how they should explore their body.
3: You're talking about an education that in fact teaches young people from teenage years, when they come to an age of understanding about their bodies and they start to explore their hormone, you know, changes in their bodies and things. Mm-hmm. If you were to start teaching a young person from the time they were young, the truth that is taught in Psalm chapter 8, that mankind was created just a little bit lower than God. I mean, the actual Hebrew word there is Elohim, which many Bibles translate to mean a little lower than the angels. Mm-hmm. But there's something powerful about what God intended for humanity. And right. I think our culture has squeezed sex down into a very small mold that can't hold it.
4: Right. Well, sex, just like any other good thing on earth, is something that Satan perverts to hurt us, and something that he can manipulate into something that it wasn't intended to be. And in Proverbs, one of the things that
3: Shana, stay with us. We'll be right back after this break.
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7: 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Several years ago, I started experiencing the blessings and transforming power of memorizing whole passages or chapters in the Bible. 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We describe it as a spiritual potluck.
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3: Welcome back. I'm Chris Lang, your host on Hope on Fire, relevant talk radio for young adults. I'm here in the studio today with my guest, Shayna Bailey, who's joining us via webcam from the Washington, D.C. area. Welcome back, Shayna.
4: Thanks, Chris.
3: Now, before the break, we were in the middle of sharing about this issue of sex in our culture being made too small, forced into a mold that's too small for it. And you were about to share a passage from Proverbs.
4: Right. Well, we were talking about sex education and how prevailing culture has kind of diminished what sex is intended to be by focusing on the physical aspect of it and completely ignoring the main part of it, which is spiritual. And I was going to mention that in Proverbs, you know, parents are told explicitly to train up their children in the way that they should go. And when they're old, they will not depart from it. And so the burden is very clearly falling to parents and to us as a Christian culture. And unfortunately, it's something, like I mentioned, that is difficult to talk about. And because of that, I think that we've been neglectful in really doing our part to educate our children.
3: Do you think it's just that the mystery of sex, I mean, why is it so hard for parents? I mean, I don't happen to have children, and I'm just curious, mm-hmm. you know, from your involvement in counseling parents and families, why do you think right. it's so hard for parents to talk about it?
4: Well, first of all, if you don't have an example of a parent talking to you, it's hard to be the first generation yeah. to bridge that gap.
3: Yeah.
4: Second of all, sometimes we don't know exactly what to say. And you brought up the question before of how far is too far. And sometimes as Christians, we don't even know the answer to that ourselves. We either end up on one extreme where we don't want to touch, we don't want to have any sort of physical contact at all, or we just kind of feel like, well, maybe if we're doing it, but nobody is finding out, then that's okay too. And a lot of times we just don't know what to say.
3: There was a statement in a book called Celebrating Your Sexuality by Dwight Hervey Small, written almost 40 years ago, but the concepts in this short book were amazing to me as I studied for this program. He says, the assumption that the ultimate goal of existence is the satisfaction of impulses has led sex into the cul-de-sac of tedium. With mm-hmm. with greater availability has come greater meaninglessness. I thought that was powerful, you know, especially as we're talking about the change in society and culture and the views about premarital sex. Mm-hmm. The Gallup poll in 1969, the Gallup poll was done asking people about their attitudes on premarital sex. And it showed that 2/3 of the people in 1969 said they believed it was morally wrong. Well, 40 years later, just last year, that statistic was swapped completely opposite. And society now is 2/3 is saying it's morally acceptable.
4: Sure, yeah.
3: And so the idea that the media... academia, where basically it's saying if you're not hurting someone else, then it must be okay.
4: Right.
3: What is a Christian to do in this culture in terms of living out their faith in relationships when they're so surrounded by what is considered normal?
4: Right. Well, like with any other aspect of Christianity, it has to be a conscious decision that you make. And you're right that the prevailing culture doesn't really see anything wrong with it. In fact, I think most people consider that it's healthy to start exploring your body and to start having sex before marriage. And if you're not, then you're somehow medically unhealthy. But as a Christian, you always have to apply your own veil to whatever is happening around you, because the Bible says that we're going to be in the world, but not of the world. And so just because you're surrounded by people who are engaging in certain behaviors, it doesn't necessarily mean that you yourself have to be a part of that culture. And that will carry over, of course, into the relationships that you have and who you will choose to have your courtships with. Because if you are not joined with someone of a similar spiritual belief, it's going to be very challenging and it's going to be very difficult to stand up for who you are. But you have to know within yourself and have a commitment in your own mind that you're going to live a certain way regardless of what's happening around you.
3: You wrote an article, another blog article that was fascinating, called STD E-Cards and the Secondhand Rule. Talk about the conversation that you had with your coworker and some of the statistics that you noted in that article.
4: Right. Well, as I mentioned, I'm not really around a Christian crowd really anytime. I work in a hospital that is not affiliated with any particular religion. And I was speaking to a coworker who is my age, in her mid-20s, and we were talking about how many sexual partners it is socially acceptable to have before you're married. And so she said in her mind that it was 5, meaning that as long as you could count them on one hand, you were fine. But when you started getting to the second hand, then you were kind of in dangerous territory. And so we were applying our view to that of our patients, and it's a psychiatric hospital, so we have patients who come from a variety of backgrounds, and often they are exposed to a lot of deviations that the normal population would not be exposed to. And some of our patients who are teenagers have had dozens of sexual partners already, and they're comparing their experience with family members who have had hundreds of sexual partners. And so to them, in the larger scheme of things, they're fine. They've only had 3 dozen partners compared to their mom or their aunt who may have had 500 sexual partners. And so there is a company, a public health company, who created an e-card that you can distribute to your partners if you discover that you have contracted an STD and it becomes necessary to notify your partners. And so on one hand, I am a medical student and I think, wow, that's awesome. Yay, public health encourage us to be responsible about communicating. But on the other hand, what has our society come to that we have e-cards, we have a greeting card to tell someone that I might have given you an STD?
3: Yeah, we're living in a society, again, that is constantly rewriting what normal means. Mm-hmm. I was on the ABCnews.com website recently and found a couple articles that are just, again, feeding into this context of the world that we're becoming, basically living like animals. I mean, one of the articles was talking about how prevalent anal sex is now with teenage girls and how dangerous that's becoming, but there's not enough education for them to understand how they can contract STDs this way. And another article was talking about the first legal male prostitute or gigolo in the state of Nevada, who's comparing himself to Gandhi, and also what was the other famous person? As if he's starting. Oh, Rosa Parks, who sat down in the bus during the civil rights era. Mm-hmm. I mean, that is. What do you think about that?
4: Well, it all goes back to an understanding of what sex is and how it should apply to you as a person. And you mentioned young girls who are having anal sex because they want to stay virgins until they're married. And so their understanding of what sex is vaginal intercourse. So as long as they do everything except that, in their mind, they believe themselves to be virgins. Whereas the biblical view of that would be that purity is not just what you are doing to your body. Purity is an all-encompassing idea. It's about what you look at. It's what you think about. It's how you interact with those around you. Purity is very mildly physical and very much emotional and spiritual. But if you don't have a good understanding of that, then you can't really apply it to your behavior. And when it comes to the male prostitute that you were talking about, it's the same sort of thing when you come to an understanding of what sex is.
14: Yeah.
4: You view sex as a commodity, that can be traded or sold or that can be profitable, then you don't really have a concept of why you would not want to treat your body in a way where you could be profiting from something like that.
3: I learned something about the word immorality. One of the applications to the meaning is that it's a perversion that attempts to separate sexuality from the rest of your personality. And you're, as you're saying, you're compartmentalizing it in such a way that you can sell it like a commodity and not feel guilty about it.
4: Right.
3: And actually denying the expression of the whole person by doing that.
4: Right.
3: Don't you see that's part of the issue, is that people don't see sex as part of their whole person?
4: Absolutely. I think that a lot of the trends that we've been talking about, one of the reasons that they're so dangerous is that we're focusing on sex as a physical act, about the pleasure that it can provide, about which body parts we can use and how far we can go. And we're failing to realize that sex is an emotional experience, whether or not we want to acknowledge it. It's emotional and it's spiritual. It's something that God designed to unify two people within marriage. And marriage was patterned after him and his church. And so if you neglect either one of those factors, you're going to deprive yourself of the entire experience that it was meant to be. And you're also going to leave feeling unsatisfied. And that's one of the reasons that many people do end up having so many sexual partners, is because if you're only focusing on the one aspect of it, then you're going to need to keep going back for more, because you're missing out on the larger parts of sex.
3: Shana, it's interesting that you referenced the original design of God for the man and woman to have sex within that context of marriage. Mm-hmm. In 1 Corinthians 6, 16 through 20, there's a passage in there where Paul compares a believer to join himself to a prostitute as being a sin against his own body, against his own soul. And I was curious about how this word prostitute actually connotates really sort of a demonic parody of what God intended marriage to be. If the prostitute in the scripture is like an adulterous woman, and it's like the opposite of what God's model, God's ideal model should look like.
4: Mm-hmm. Absolutely.
3: Well, Shana, thank you so much for sharing with us today. It was very enlightening.
4: Thank you, Chris, for having me.
3: God bless you in your medical school journey.
4: Thank you.
3: All right. The same faith that brought you to believe in Jesus as your Savior also believes that your sexual expressions should be based and shaped on biblical designs. In the end, you're not enslaving yourself to sexual repression, but freeing yourself to more fully display the glory of God in your life. And we hope you'll join us again next time here on Hope on Fire.
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15: In 1776, a group of men outlined the founding principles for a new nation in a document called the Declaration of Independence. It states that all men are created equal and endowed by their Creator with the right to life, liberty, and the pursuit of happiness. This Independence Day, Life Talk Radio pays tribute to our forefathers who, under God, formed the identity of America as the land of the free and the home of the brave. For 250 years, this republic has continued to champion liberty and freedom. However, the battle is not over. On this war-torn planet, we continue to see the struggle between good and evil, between slavery and freedom, between sickness and health. Even unseen forces are at work. But Jesus says, "Let not your heart be troubled." Why not say a prayer of thanks today for the freedom we enjoy and for the divine promise that ultimately good will triumph?
14: Christ is the doorway to eternal life. Connect with Him today. Life Talk.

0: So I'm mowing the yard the other day, and my neighbor is like standing waiting for me to come back toward his house waving. And I'm like, oh.
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0: I don't want to stop. I don't want to turn the mower off. I just want to get this lawn mowed. But I did the right thing. I turned off the mower. I said, hey, man, what's up? And you know what? He had a spiritual question.
2: Super deep.
0: That he's been wanting to ask me, and I almost missed it because I was more concerned about the yard than being a good neighbor. God has called us to make a dent where we're sent. Guess where you're sent? In your neighborhood. Take a moment for your neighbor. It just might change their life.
2: And start praying for them. God, how can we love them? How can we serve them? It makes a difference.
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3: Here's some direction for your life today from the book of Jeremiah. So now the Lord says, stop right where you are. Look for the old godly way and walk in it. Travel its path and you will find rest for your souls. Jeremiah 6, verse 16.

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1: This weekend, our nation celebrates freedom, but Scripture points us to a freedom that goes even deeper. Hi, I'm Rob West with today's Faith and Finance Minute. 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

Come to me, all you who are weary and burdened, and I will give you rest. Take my yoke upon you and learn from me, for I am gentle and humble in heart, and you will find rest for your souls. For my yoke is easy and my burden is light.

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Because you love me, says the Lord, I will rescue you. I will protect you, for you acknowledge my name. You will call upon me, and I will answer you. I will be with you in trouble. I will deliver you and honor you. With long life will I satisfy you and show you my salvation.

as we worship the Lord and enjoy the mystery of the fellowship of his presence, it's as if the Lord has set before us his heavenly table. At his table, we find the bread of the broken body of Jesus and the healing wine of his shed blood for us. He's called us to his table, and there we'll find mercy, grace, and healing.

your American heritage. Bands played, hats were thrown in the air. April 30th, 1789 surpassed any day New Yorkers could remember. At age 57, George Washington had said, "I have no wish now but that of living and dying an honest man on my own farm." But his public had insisted that he again revisit his role of leader and become our first president. A barge carried him across the bay, and ships fired cannonades by way of salutes. His procession wound through the New York streets, and he soon intoned the words, "I do solemnly swear that I will faithfully execute the office of President of the United States." This has been Don Keyes, sketching out a red-letter day, a colorful page from your American heritage.

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1: This is Max McLean. Why does God not want us to associate with disruptive people? Listen to the Bible from Romans 16. I urge you, brothers, to watch out for those who cause divisions and put obstacles in your way that are contrary to the teaching you have learned. Keep away from them. For such people are not serving our Lord Christ, but their own appetites. By smooth talk and flattery, they deceive the minds of naive people. Everyone has heard about your obedience, so I am full of joy over you, but I want you to be wise about what is good and innocent about what is evil. The God of peace will soon crush Satan under your feet. The grace of our Lord Jesus be with you. From Romans 16, listen to the Bible. It's great for the soul.

0: Hello, this is Brad Mattis with Life Issues. Today we celebrate the Declaration of Independence, adopted on July 4th, 1776. It reads, "We hold these truths to be self-evident, that all men are created equal, endowed by their Creator with certain inalienable rights. Among them are life, liberty, and the pursuit of happiness. Without the right to life, there are no other rights. We thank God for these wise founding fathers. Happy Independence Day."
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3: Here's some direction for your life today from the book of Jeremiah. "So now the Lord says, stop right where you are. Look for the old godly way and walk in it. Travel its path and you will find rest for your souls." Jeremiah 6, verse 16.

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1: Welcome to Your Bible and You. It's a radio journey through God's Word. I'm Dwight Lanehoff. Thank you for joining me today. If you have your Bibles ready, why don't we begin our study with prayer? Our dear Heavenly Father, we thank you for this new day that you're giving us, but for these moments that we have to step aside from all that we do and that is so very important to spend time in your Word. May we learn lessons from the past. May we have an understanding of your relationship with your people. In Jesus' name, amen. We are in the book of 2 Samuel, chapter 15. We're going to begin at verse 27. We're in the midst of a palace coup. Absalom, the son of David, is stirring things up. He is reaching out to the people directly and undermining his father and his royal government. All kinds of problems are happening, and death and destruction are on the way. Now, the question about the ark, the representation of God's presence among his people. And so David turned to Zadok and said, you know, take the ark back into the city. So anyways, in verse 27, the king also said to Zadok the priest, aren't you a seer? Go back to the city in peace with your son Ahimaaz and Jonathan, son of Abiathar. And you, Abiathar, take to your two sons with you. I'll wait at the fords on the desert until word comes from you to inform me. And so Zadok and Abiathar took the Ark of God back to Jerusalem and stayed there. But David continued up the Mount of Olives, weeping as he went. His head was covered and he was barefoot. And all the people with him covered their heads too and were weeping as they went up. And now David had been told, Ahithophel is among the conspirators with Absalom. So David prayed, O Lord, turn Ahithophel's counsel into foolishness. He goes on to say, in verse 32, when David arrived at the summit where people used to worship God, Hushai the Archite was there to meet him, and his robe was torn, and dust was on his head. And David said to him, if you go with me, you will be a burden to me. But if you return to the city and say to Absalom, I will be your servant, O king. I was your father's servant in the past, but now I will be your servant. Then you can help me by frustrating his advice. Won't the priests Zadok and Abiathar be there with you? Tell them anything you hear in the king's palace. Their two sons, Ahimaaz, son of Zadok, and Jonathan, son of Abiathar, are there with them, and send them to me with anything you hear. There's all kinds of conspiracies going on here, you see. Now, what it means is David needed spies in Absalom's court to inform him of Absalom's decisions. And by sending Hushai to Absalom as a supposed traitor to David, Hushai could offer advice contradictory to Ahithophel's advice. Now, Ahithophel was Absalom's advisor, and he was also Bathsheba's grandfather. Well, it all's kind of like one of these ancient dramas that are on cable television. But anyways, so David's friend Hushai, in verse 37, arrived in Jerusalem as Absalom was entering the city. Now let's go to chapter 16. When David had gone a short distance beyond the summit there of the Mount of Olives, there was Ziba, the steward of Mephibosheth. Remember, that was Saul's crippled son, waiting to meet him. He had a string of donkeys saddled and loaded with 200 loaves of bread, 100 cakes of raisins, and 100 cakes of figs and a skin of wine. And the king asked Ziba, why have you brought these? And Ziba answered, "Well, the donkeys are for the king's household to ride on. The bread and fruit are for the men to eat, and the wine is to refresh those who become exhausted in the desert." And the king then asked, "Where is your master's grandson?" That is Mephibosheth. And Ziba said to him, "He's staying in Jerusalem because he thinks, 'Today the house of Israel will give me back my grandfather's kingdom.'" And then the king said to Ziba, "All that belonged to Mephibosheth is now yours." "I humbly bow," Ziba said, "may I find favor in your eyes, my lord the king." Now, David had been so kind to this grandson of Saul's, but now it seems he also is turned. Now, but maybe, this is one of these royal twisting intrigues, because Saul was Mephibosheth's grandfather, but most likely Ziba was lying, hoping to receive a reward from David, which he got. Now, remember we read the story of Mephibosheth there in chapter 9. It seems as if David believed Ziba's charge against Mephibosheth without checking it even being skeptical. There's a lesson there for us. We hear things. We get all fired up. We shouldn't be hasty to accept someone's condemnation of another, especially when the accuser may profit from the other's downfall. Does that make sense? David should have been skeptical of Ziba's comments until he checked them out himself. Well, anyway, let's go on. See what happens. And verse 5 of chapter 16 of 2 Samuel. You with me? "I know you are. As King David approached Bahurim, a man from the same clan as Saul's family came out from there. His name was Shimei, son of Gera, and he cursed as he came down, and he pelted David and all the king's officials with stones, though all the troops and the special guard were on David's right and left. And as he cursed, Shimei said, 'Get out, you man of blood, you scoundrel. The Lord has repaid you for all the blood you shed in the household of Saul, in whose place you have reigned. The Lord has handed the kingdom over to your son Absalom. You have come to ruin because you are a man of blood.'" Now, you have to realize that those who were royalists, who were loyal to King Saul, even though he was long dead, they just looked upon David as a treasonous man, possibly a terrorist that had been hanging around the desert and making these forays into Israel. Then verse 9, it says, "Abishai, son of Zeruiah, said to the king, 'Why should this dead dog curse my lord the king? Let me go over and cut off his head.'" Yeah, right. "But the king says, 'What do you and I have in common, you sons of Zeruiah? If he is cursing because the Lord said to him, curse David, who can ask, why do you do this?' And David then said to Abishai and all his officials, 'My son, who is of my own flesh, is trying to take my life. How much more than this Benjamite? Leave him alone. Let him curse, for the Lord has told him to. It may be that the Lord will see my distress and repay me with good for the cursing I'm receiving today.' And so David and his men continued along the road while Shimei was going along the hillside up opposite him, cursing as he went, throwing stones at him, showering him with dirt. And the king and all the people with him arrived at their destination exhausted, and there he refreshed himself." So David did not overreact in this situation, and maybe there's a lesson for us there also. Now, meanwhile, back at the ranch, or in Jerusalem, in verse 15, "Absalom and all the men of Israel came to Jerusalem, and Ahithophel was with him. And then Hushai the Archite, David's friend, went to Absalom and said to him, 'Long live the king, long live the king.'" Verse 17 says, "Absalom asked Hushai, 'Is this the love you show your friend? Why didn't you go with your friend?' And Hushai said to Absalom, 'No, the one chosen by the Lord, by these people, and by all the men of Israel, his I will be, and I will remain with him. Furthermore, whom should I serve? Should I not serve the son, just as I served your father? So I will serve you.' And Absalom said to Ahithophel, "Give us your advice. What should we do?" And Ahithophel answered, "Lie with your father's concubine, whom he left to take care of the palace. And then all Israel will hear that you have made yourself a stench in your father's nostrils, and the hands of everyone with you will be strengthened." And so they pitched the tent for Absalom on the roof, and he lay with his father's concubine in the sight of all Israel. Now in those days, the advice Ahithophel gave was like that of one who inquires of God, and that was how David and Absalom regarded all of Ahithophel's advice. Through even modern history, friends, it seems as if, at least in the Western world, all of the different countries, whether they were aggressors or defenders, all claimed God was on their side, as happened 3,000 years ago. The incident fulfilled Nathan's prediction that because of David's sin, another man would sleep with his wives. Now, Ahithophel was an advisor to Absalom. Most rulers had advisors to help them make decisions about government and political matters. They probably arranged the king's marriages as well, because these were usually political marriages, motivated unions. But God made Ahithophel's advice seem foolish, just as David had prayed. Well, let's see where this goes. Ahithophel said to Absalom, "I would choose 12,000 men and set out tonight in pursuit of David. I would attack him while he is weary and weak, and I'd strike him with terror, and all the people with him will flee. I would strike down only the king and bring all the people back to you. The death of a man you seek will mean the return of all. All the people will be unharmed." This plan seemed good to Absalom and to all the elders of Israel. But Absalom said, "Summon also Hushai the Archite, so we can hear what he has to say." And when Hushai came to him, Absalom said, "Ahithophel has given this advice. Should we do what he says? If not, give us your opinion." But Hushai replied to Absalom, "The advice Ahithophel has given is not good this time. You know your father and his men. They are fighters and as fierce as a wild bear robbed of her cubs. Besides, your father is an experienced fighter. He will not spend the night with the troops. Even now he's hidden in a cave or some other place. If he should attack your troops first, whoever hears about it will say, 'There's been a slaughter among the troops who follow Absalom.' And then even the bravest soldier, whose heart is like the heart of a lion, will melt with fear. For all Israel knows that your father is a fighter, and that those with him are brave. So I advise you, let all Israel from Dan to Beersheba, as numerous as the sand on the seashore, be gathered to you, with you yourself leading them into battle. And then we will attack him wherever he may be found, and we will fall on him as dew settles on the ground. Neither he or any of his men will be left alive." Now, Hushai is appealing to Absalom's through flattery, and Absalom's vanity became his own trap. You see, Hushai predicted great glory for Absalom if he personally led the entire army against David. "Pride goes before destruction," it says in Proverbs. And that's an appropriate comment on Absalom's ambitions. So anyway, in verse 14 it says, well, we have to go to 13. "If he withdraws into the city, then all Israel will bring ropes to that city, and he will drag it down to the valley. Not even a piece of it can be found." Okay. "Absalom and all the men of Israel said, 'The advice of Hushai the Archite is better than that of Ahithophel. For the Lord is determined to frustrate the good advice of Ahithophel in order to bring disaster on Absalom.'" See, that's kind of the author's sidebar here, commentary. Hushai told Zadok and Abiathar, the priests, "Ahithophel has advised Absalom and the elders of Israel to do such and such, but I have advised them to do so and so. Now send a messenger immediately and tell David, do not spend the night at the fjords of the desert. Cross over without fail, or the king and all the people with him will be swallowed up. Jonathan and Ahimaaz were staying at En-Rogel. A servant girl was to go and inform them, and they were to go and tell King David, for they could not risk being seen entering the city. But a young man saw them and told Absalom. So the two of them left quickly and went to the house of a man in Bahurim. And he had a well in his courtyard, and they climbed down into it. And his wife took a covering and spread it over the opening of the well and scattered grain over it, and no one knew anything about it. And when Absalom's men came to the woman at the house, they asked, where are Ahimaaz and Jonathan? And the woman answered, they crossed over the brook. And the men searched but found no one, so they returned to Jerusalem. All these details, and it was kind of interesting. After the men had gone, the two climbed out of the well and went to inform King David. And they said to him, set out and cross the river at once. Ahithophel has advised such and such against you. So David and all the people with him set out and crossed the Jordan. And by daybreak, no one was left who had not crossed the Jordan. And when Ahithophel saw that his advice had not been followed, he saddled his donkey and set out for his house in his hometown. He put his house in order and then hanged himself. So he died and was buried in his father's tomb. Wow. David went to Mahanaim, and Absalom crossed the Jordan with all the men of Israel. And Absalom had appointed Amasa over the army in place of Joab. And Amasa was the son of a man named Jether, an Israelite, who had married Abigail, the daughter of Nahash, and sister of Zeruiah, the mother of Joab. The Israelites and Absalom camped in the land of Gilead. Now when David came to Mahanaim, Shobai, son of Nahash, and Rabbah of the Ammonites, and Machir, son of Ammiel from Lo-Debar, and Bezrahli the Gileadite from the Ogalim, brought bedding and bowls and articles of pottery, and they also brought wheat and barley and flour and roasted grains and beans and lentils, and honey and curd, and cheese from cow's milk, for David and his people to eat. For they said, the people had become hungry and tired and thirsty in the desert. So it's all kind of set up here now for this great battle for the kingship. In chapter 18 of 2 Samuel, verse 1, it says, David mustered the men who were with him and appointed over them commanders of thousands and commanders of hundreds. And David sent the troops out, a third under the command of Joab, a third under Joab's brother, Abishai, son of Zeruiah, and a third under Ittai the Gittite. And the king told the troops, I myself will surely march out with you. Now, just let me stop here for a moment. David takes command as he had in former days. It seems as if in recent years his life had been characterized by what? Indecisiveness, right? And almost paralysis. He didn't want to go up against and stop his son, even though he had heard that Absalom was undermining him. But he begins to take charge and to do his duty as, in fact, the king. So he says, I'm going to come with you. But in verse 3, it says, the men said, you must not go out. If we are forced to flee, they won't care about us, even if half of us die, and they won't care. But you are worth 10,000 of us. It would be better now for you to give us support from the city. Well, the king answers in verse 4, I will do whatever seems best to you. And so the king stood beside the gate while all the men marched out in units of hundreds and thousands. And the king commanded Joab, Abishai, and Ittai, be gentle with the young man Absalom for my sake. Yeah, I can see how that worked out. And all the troops heard the king giving orders concerning Absalom to each of the commanders. Now the army marched into the field to fight Israel, and the battle took place in the forest of Ephraim. And there the army of Israel was defeated by David's men, and the casualties that day were great, 20,000 men. The battle spread out over the whole countryside, and the forest claimed more lives that day than the sword. Now Absalom happened to meet David's men. He was riding his mule, and as the mule went under the thick branches of a large oak, Absalom's head got caught in the trees, that was like his hair, you know, and he was left hanging in midair while the mule he was riding kept on going, because that's what mules do. When one of the men saw this, he told Joab, I just saw Absalom hanging in an oak tree. And Joab said to the man who had told him this, What? You saw him? Why didn't you strike him to the ground right there? Then I would have had to have give you 10 shekels of silver and a warrior's belt. But the man replied, Even if 1,000 shekels were weighed out into my hands, I would not lift my hand against the king's son. In our hearing, the king commanded you and Abishai and Ittai, protect the young man Absalom for my sake. And if I had put my life in jeopardy, and nothing is hidden from the king, you would have kept your distance from me. Now look, the man had caught Joab in his hypocrisy. He knew Joab would have turned on him for killing the man if the king had found out about it. Well, Joab couldn't answer, but only dismiss the man. You see, folks, those about to do evil often do not take the time to consider what they are about to do. They don't care whether or not it's right or lawful. So don't rush into action without thinking. Consider whether what you're about to do is right or wrong. Well, in verse 14, Joab says, I'm not going to wait like this for you. So he took 3 javelins in his hand, plunged them into Absalom's heart while Absalom was still alive in the oak tree. And 10 of Joab's armor bearers surrounded Absalom and struck him and killed him. I think he was already dead. But anyway, then Joab sounded the trumpet, and the troops stopped pursuing Israel, for Joab halted them. And they took Absalom, threw him into a big pit in the forest, and piled up a large heap of rocks over him. Now, meanwhile, all the Israelites fled to their homes. Verse 18 kind of wraps things up a bit by saying, during his lifetime, Absalom had taken a pillar and erected it in the king's valley as a monument to himself. For he thought, I have no son to carry on the memory of my name. And he named the pillar after himself, and it is called Absalom's Monument to this day. Well, what happened? Verse 19. Now Ahimaaz, son of Zadok, said, Let me run and take the news to the king that the Lord has delivered him from the hand of his enemies. You are not the one to take that news today, Joab told him. You may take the news another time, but you must not do so today because the king's son is dead. And then Joab said to a Cushite, Go tell the king what you have seen. And the Cushite bowed down before Joab and ran off. Ahimaaz, son of Zadok, again said to Joab, Come what may, please let me run behind the Cushite. But Joab said, My son, why do you want to go? You don't have any news that will bring you a reward. And he said, Come what may, I want to run. So Joab said, Run. And then Ahimaaz ran by the way of the plain and outran the Cushite. Now, while David was sitting between the inner and outer gates, the watchman went up to the roof of the gateway by the wall. And as he looked out and he saw a man running alone, the watchman called out to the king and reported it. And the king said, Look, if he's alone, he must have good news. And the man came closer and closer. And then the watchman saw another man running, and he called down to the gate, Look, another man is running alone. And the king said, He must be bringing good news too. And the watchman said, It seems to me that the first one runs like Ahimaaz, son of Zadok. Well, he's a good man, the king said. He comes with good news. And then Ahimaaz called out to the king, All is well. And he bowed down before the king with his face to the ground and said, Praise be to the Lord your God. He has delivered up the men who lifted their hands against my lord the king. And then the king asked, Is the young man Absalom safe? And Ahimaaz answered, I saw a great confusion just as Joab was about to send the king's servant and me, your servant, but I don't know what it was. And the king said, Stand aside and wait here. So he stepped aside, stood there, and then the Cushite arrived and said, My lord the king, hear the good news. The Lord has delivered you today from all those who rose up against you. And the king asked the Cushite, Is the young man Absalom safe? And the Cushite replied, May the enemies of my lord the king and all who rise up to harm you be like that young man. And the king was shaken. And he went up to the room over the gateway, and he wept. And as he went, he said, Oh, my son Absalom, if only I had died instead of you. Oh, Absalom, my son, my son. Now, folks, you may very well ask, why was David so upset over the death of his rebel son? Well, it could be that David realized that he, in part, was responsible for Absalom's death. Nathan the prophet had said that because David had killed Uriah, his own sons would rebel against him. Or David was angry at Joab and his officers for killing Absalom against his wishes. But it certainly is true that David may very well truly have loved his son, even though Absalom did nothing to deserve his love. It would have been kinder and more loving to deal with Absalom and his runaway ego when he was younger. We're going to stop there because there's more results of all of this intrigue and these half-truths and these putting a positive spin on a negative thing when we get to chapter 19. Well, I appreciate you being with me today and studying God's Word. Until we meet again at the same time, I'm Dwight Lainhoff, reminding you that we don't live by bread alone, but by every word that proceeds from the mouth of God. This program comes to you from studios in the Meadowglade Church, Battleground, Washington.

0: More than 400 years ago, pilgrims arrived on the shores of America seeking freedom from religious persecution. A century and a half later, our forefathers declared their independence from tyranny, oppression, and despotism. In 1776, they drafted the Declaration of Independence, stating that all men are created equal and are free to pursue life, liberty, and happiness. This year, as America commemorates 250 years of freedom, you and I can follow in their footsteps and continue a legacy of promoting freedom for all. However, our world is not free. As long as evil rules on this planet, tyranny and oppression, destruction and death will continue. But one day, the Lord of the universe will declare an end to the reign of evil. God has promised eternal freedom with a new heaven and a new earth. You can choose to be part of it by simply adopting God as your Father. Ask Him to rule your heart right now.
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2: This is By the Way. The Bible has many accounts of women who were important in God's plan for people. In both the Old and New Testaments, women play important roles. Today, on many Christian church calendars, is a day to remember Mary Magdalene, who may be more prominent in the New Testament than any other woman, except, of course, Mary, the mother of Jesus. Mary Magdalene was among the first to announce to others that Jesus had risen from the dead and was among the first to see the risen Christ. She is known as one of the very faithful followers. Today would be a good day to thank God for all the women and men who have been faithful followers of Jesus through the centuries, and to pray that many would follow in their train. This is By the Way.

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3: With SRN News, I'm Ron Taylor. President Trump is speaking at the nation's National Mall and commemorating America's 250th anniversary tonight with a rally and speech in the National Mall, which was earlier threatened by severe storms near Washington, forcing event organizers to order an evacuation. Severe weather also prompting the cancellation of celebrations in Connecticut and Pennsylvania. New York and Pittsburgh moved forward with fireworks, but shifted the time to accommodate the shifting weather. Speaking of Mount Rushmore last night, the president talked about the strength of the United States.
4: 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We have the most righteous and enduring constitution on earth. 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
3: Visiting the National Mall in Washington Saturday, Jocelyn and Gene Kaniski talked about what it means to be an American.
5: We are all many, but we all become one. For no matter where we come from, what we look like, who we love, what we're a part of, we are still one nation united together. That's what we make be an American.
6: One nation under God, indivisible, for liberty and justice for all. Go USA.
3: The top Republican in Congress says Americans need to be concerned about a radical ideology that Democrats seem to be embracing. On the Salem News program this week on Capitol Hill with Tony Perkins, House Speaker Mike Johnson says the country is facing an unprecedented threat.
7: And what we've seen in recent months is many Mamdanis have popped up all around the country running for Congress. For a while, Tony, everybody just kind of waved that off and said, oh, that was a New York City anomaly. No, sir, it's everywhere. And we've got to confront it. We've got to take it very seriously. And we have to vanquish that, because the ideas and proposals that these candidates would bring to Congress is frightening stuff.
3: House Speaker Mike Johnson. This is SRN News.
8: Tools are like people. Sometimes they break under the strain. Everything has its limits. The tools you use on your tractor can stand a lot, but they can be overstressed. People have limits too. Sometimes we're tempted to think that we can go and go and go. There's not one thing stopping us from going and going and going, but eventually we'll get overstressed. Jesus, along with his disciples, had been spending long hours with the people, but there came a time when Jesus said, "Let's go rest a while." They needed a break from even the important work of saving souls. Do you take time to get away and rest up? Going past our limits, grasping for more, always unsatisfied with what we do have, is ludicrous. Someone observed that when people come to the end of life, they do not say, "I should have worked more." Rather, "I should have spent more time with my children." "I should have spent more time with my wife or husband." Or, "I should have spent more time with my God." People who rest break less under strain. This is Rod Bieber with Seed Time and Harvest.
3: Yes. The National Abortion Federation goes all in.
9: For the first time since the repeal of Roe v. Wade, the NAF has released a policy position, and it takes support for abortion to the extreme. The NAF is calling on Congress to legalize abortion up to the moment of birth, with no restrictions of any kind. NAF President Brittany Fontenot says, quote, "We must resist the political compromise of viability and arbitrary gestational limits. People deserve abortion access throughout pregnancy without any government interference." Michael Harrington reporting.
3: The Trump administration is moving to restart the specialized LGBT option for youth who contact the 988 Crisis Intervention Line. That number gives specialized options for certain groups, such as veterans and Spanish speakers.
10: A year ago, the Trump administration stopped offering the Press 3 option for LGBT youth. The administration said it ended the service because the funding ran out. This is SRN News. New reporting is shining a spotlight on California Governor Gavin Newsom's inner circle and an FBI corruption investigation that began before President Trump returned to office.
11: A California Post report says Democrat insider Alexis Podesta secretly recorded conversations as part of an FBI investigation tied to former Newsom Chief of Staff Dana Williamson, who pleaded guilty to federal fraud and tax charges earlier this year. Conservative commentators say the revelations undercut Newsom's claims that federal probes are politically motivated. Newsom has not been charged with any wrongdoing, John Scott reporting.
10: President Trump launched Trump Accounts yesterday, aiming to boost financial independence for children born during his second term. Parents can open accounts for these children, receiving $1,000 from the government and potentially more from billionaires who have pledged funds. You'll find more details at srnnews.com.
12: Micah chapter 6, verse 8 holds God's wisdom for you. It says, "The Lord God has told us what is right and what he demands. See that justice is done. Let mercy be your first concern, and humbly obey your God." Words to live by. Micah chapter 6, verse 8.

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The Battle Cry. I'm Cindy Tang with Moving Moments. It was a powerful worship service. In fact, the song leader said, worship is like a warship, as in W-A-R-S-H-I-P. And it reminded me that worship isn't just about music, it's also a battle cry. Because in the middle of life's trials, we're declaring that we trust Him no matter what. That's what King David did. In fact, in Psalm 95:1, he encouraged everyone to do the same. And he was also a mighty warrior. And you know what? You can be one too. So today, take your eyes off your troubles through worship and put them back on God. It may be just what you need today to strengthen your soul. To listen to more encouraging stories like this one, go to movingmoments.org. I'm Cindy Tang with Moving Moments. Now it's your time to make a move.

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2: The following contains mature themes. Parental guidance is suggested. How do you do? The phrase, misery loves company, rings very true. People who've been hurt as children often grow up to hurt themselves and others. The woman our story is based on thought she'd never escape her painful life. She learned how her past could actually help her encourage others like her. And that's when her heart and mind and very life were unshackled.

0: What happened?
1: Oh, good, you're awake. I thought we lost you.
0: Jenny? What's wrong with my mouth?
1: You broke your jaw in the accident. The doctor wired it shut.
0: Where's Brandon?
1: Brandon? He doesn't want to talk to you.
0: What happened?
1: He said you were upset about the breakup, so you got drunk and ran a red light.
0: Oh, no.
1: You're lucky to be alive. Cheer up. I'm here. And I brought you a treat.
0: Orange soda?
1: Yep. Soda mixed with a ton of vodka. You can drink it through a straw. Who says you can't have fun with a broken jaw?
2: 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Since 1877, Pacific Garden Mission has offered refuge to the men, women, and children living on Chicago's streets. Hundreds walk through our doors each day to receive hot, nourishing meals and a clean, safe place to sleep. Once immediate needs are met, we share the open secret of a new life so our guests can go out into the world equipped with a fresh sense of purpose and a new friend to show them the way. A friend who sticks closer than a brother, which is what this program celebrates. Now for broadcast around the earth, here is episode number 3938 in the series Unshackled, the program that makes you face yourself and think. Though cultures differ, people struggle with the same things all around the world. When the girl in our story moved to a new home, she hoped for a fresh start. But she found that old problems followed her to her new house, and even to a new country. You'll hear all about it as we present the story of Angela, based on true events, right now on Unshackled.
0: I was born in Panama in 1977. My mom was Hispanic, and my dad was an American expat who spoke both English and Spanish, but he never taught me his native language. For the first 5 years, my parents lived together. Their conversation sounded like screaming, but I didn't know any better. After a few years, our living arrangement became unsustainable.
3: Quiet, Luna. Things are a little crazy right now, but everything will be calmer in our new place.
4: Where are we going, Mama?
3: To a newer, bigger home, Angela.
4: Is Luna coming with us?
3: Of course, sweetie.
4: What about Daddy?
3: You know how Daddy and I yell and scream all the time when he comes home from work?
4: Yeah.
3: Well, we talked and decided the best thing for all of us is to separate. We will live in different houses, which means we won't fight anymore.
4: He's not coming with us?
3: No, sweetie. He and I do not get along. We will be more peaceful without all that yelling. He will visit you, though, and we both love you just as much as always.
0: Dad came to visit once every 2 or 3 months. He always brought exciting presents like new school supplies and trendy clothes. He even took pictures of me while I modeled the outfits for him. By the time I turned 9 years old, he and my mom agreed I was old enough to go on a trip with him to visit his parents. When we arrived, Grandma spoiled me with a special dinner and then tucked me into a warm, comfortable bed. I couldn't fall asleep, though, because I felt a sense of unease. Someone was standing outside my room, watching me. I closed my eyes and pretended to be dreaming.
5: Angie? Are you asleep? You look so peaceful sleeping there. I'm having trouble going to bed. Lying next to you makes me sleepier than ever. Your skin is so soft. You'll always be my soft, innocent little girl. What's wrong?
4: Daddy?
5: Oh, hey, I was just tucking you in. It's getting late, princess. Try to get some sleep, okay?
0: I tried to sleep through the ordeal, but I knew what happened wasn't normal. I blamed myself for whatever I might have done to invite my dad's abuse. The nightmare of the trip lasted an entire week. And then I returned home to Mama. While Dad abused me physically, she harmed me mentally.
3: Your teacher called me today. Angie, did you hear me? Your teacher called me.
4: Okay.
3: She said you're behind the other children in reading.
4: I try my best.
3: You need to try harder. All you do is lie around watching TV.
6: The Brady Bunch.
4: At least the Bradys are nice to each other.
3: Don't bring up the past. Your father and I aren't together anymore. We're not fighting anymore.
4: What about your boyfriend? He drinks and yells, just like Dad.
3: If you can't concentrate, go to the library or stay after school. You need to do better in school, Mommy.
4: I told you, I'm trying my best. Why can't you leave me alone?
3: All right, if that's what you want.
4: What do you mean?
3: Well, you're in luck. Your father's planning to take you on another vacation soon.
4: What?
3: That's right. A 2-week-long trip to see his parents, just like last year.
4: No. No!
3: Might as well pack your bags now.
4: No! I won't go! I won't!
0: I never went on that second trip with Dad. Thank goodness. And I didn't feel comfortable at home with Mom and her toxic boyfriends. After a long pattern of screaming fights and unpredictable behavior, my mom gained a reputation for being unstable. Guess who paid the price for that?
7: Hey, fatty.
4: Leave me alone. I'm trying to read.
7: Didn't know you know how.
4: I try my best.
7: Girls like you aren't built for reading.
3: Hey, punk, stop teasing my baby.
7: Hear that, baby? Your crazy mom's here to protect you.
3: What's your name? I will call your mother.
7: My mom's too busy being normal.
4: Mom, you're not helping. Just go home, please.
0: Mom's encounter with my bullies only made things worse. At school and at home, I couldn't find a break. Mom told me to try going to church, but she wouldn't go with me. I liked the idea of God watching over me, but I knew nothing about him. To me, he was just an abstraction. Then, my grandma on my mother's side, who lived in Maine in the U.S., invited us to stay with her for spring break. Of course, I was overjoyed by the chance to escape to a new environment.
8: What was your favorite part of the trip, Angelita?
4: I can't pick one thing. I love the park and the mountains. I love America. But I miss Luna so much. I can't wait to hold her. I don't know whether I'm sad to go home or happy.
3: Angela, we didn't want to tell you at first. We know you love Luna. But our country is having a lot of problems right now. We're going to live in the United States from now on. It's safer here.
4: But I promised Luna we'd only be gone for 2 weeks. She will think I lied to her.
3: You didn't lie to her. Not on purpose. Your grandma and I hid the truth because we knew you.

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1: I thought you were sad in Panama. Kids made fun of you.
2: 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I'm as ugly here as I was in Panama.
1: You're not ugly, Angelita. Give the United States a chance. School starts next week.
3: We'll hear the rest of Angela's story in just a moment. 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
2: I felt so guilty, as though I abandoned my dog. Still, I hoped that a change of environment would improve my life. Then I learned that people are mostly the same, no matter where you go.
4: Okay, settle down. I hope everyone had a nice break. You may have noticed that we have a new student, Angela from Panama. Angela, would you stand up and say something about yourself and where you came from?
2: Huh?
4: Stand up and talk to us. Do you speak English?
2: No speak. Can I go bathroom?
4: Class, come on, you're in sixth grade and you're acting like kindergartners. What's so funny about going to the bathroom? We all do it.
2: I couldn't speak English, so the kids at school bullied me for that, on top of my weight. At least I found a new friend, Jenny. She took me under her wing and helped me practice my English. After a few years, I could speak like a native. Jenny also helped me out with guys and introduced me to alcohol, along with a few other things.
5: Hey, Angela, Jenny, want in on this?
2: Smoking pot again, Brandon? That stuff will rot your brain.
6: Sorry, I asked. No thank you would suffice.
2: I'm tired of dating a pothead. I'm going to sit over there and pretend I don't know you. Then maybe I'll meet a more mature boyfriend.
5: Good luck with that. You sound like a child. Keep an eye on her, Jenny. I think she's had a few. She's acting like a weirdo.
7: Are you having fun, Ange?
2: No, this party stinks. There aren't any cute boys here.
7: What about your boyfriend? Oh, never mind. Hey, I got something new to try. Check out what I got in the bag.
2: What is that? It's heroin.
7: You're joking. I'm afraid of needles. Oh, no need for that. Just snort it. That's wild. Your turn.
2: I looked at Jenny and saw a look of relief and freedom in her eyes. I wanted the same for myself. So I snorted a line and went back for more. When sober, I saw myself as ugly and awkward. Drinking and using drugs gave me the confidence to flirt with guys. I loved making my boyfriend jealous.
5: You came here with me, remember?
2: You're embarrassing me. Always going to the bathroom to smoke? It's so obvious.
5: It's just weed. What about your drinking and cheating on me? Don't think I don't know things.
2: People tell lies about me. Who are you going to believe? Your own girlfriend or a bunch of liars?
5: You're a piece of work, Ange. You know that? I'm done.
2: What do you mean, done?
5: I'm done. I'm breaking up. Bye.
2: Can you at least give me a ride home?
5: No.
2: When I drove myself home from the bar that night, drunk, I ran a red light and collided with another vehicle. Instead of feeling lucky to be alive, I found myself with a new criminal record, a DUI. Brandon wouldn't respond to my calls, and I could no longer drive to pick up drugs. At this point, I needed 3 to 5 bags of heroin just to feel normal. So I tried to trick my mom.

0: 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Angela, stop acting crazy!
1: Since my mom wouldn't help me, I drove illegally and continued to drink and use drugs. I stole jewelry from my mom and my grandma and pawned it to feed my addiction. Time slipped away until I was in my early 20s and unable to get out of bed without heroin. My grandma recommended that I start going to a methadone clinic. She also told me about a job opening as a waitress at a diner, which sounded perfect for me. I could finally see a bit of hope for a better future, but my drinking and body image issues continued to hold me back. I stopped using heroin or other drugs, but I still felt the need to drink for that escape and confidence boost. One night, after a date at a nightclub, I found myself lying by the side of the road. Where am I? Dave? Where's Dave? Did he just leave me here? Where's my car? Oh, there it is. If I can just walk over to it. Hey, there's the nightclub. My house is less than a mile away. Here we go. Just stay cool, Angie. What was that? Maybe I should pull over and take a nap. A police officer saw me swerving all over the place. He pulled me over and I failed the sobriety test. Now I had a second DUI on my record. When news got back to my work, the manager called me in for a meeting.
2: Angela, when you're on, you're on. You're friendly with the customers, you're great at upselling, and we see the potential for more responsibilities and maybe a promotion to shift supervisor.
1: Really?
2: In time, maybe. Not yet. I called you in because there's been some concern about substance abuse. We're aware of your recent car accident, and some other team members mentioned you coming in late or asking them to switch at the last minute. They've also noticed a difference in your appearance. They said you look like a walking skeleton.
1: That has nothing to do with drugs. I used to be chubby, so I watch what I eat.
2: We're glad you're okay now, but we need you to keep your head in the game.
1: I promise, things will be different. My last accident opened my eyes and...
2: Unfortunately, a promise isn't a guarantee. We're going to keep you as a server, but we need you to take a 6-week leave of absence.
1: Like, vacation?
2: Well, no. During your leave, you'll be required to participate in a rehabilitation program. I know a center in town that offers 12-step programs in alcohol abuse, substance abuse, and eating disorders. It's nothing to be ashamed of. If you go, you'll see that many people have been where you are now. You can get better.
1: Without work, I had plenty of time in my schedule to attend recovery meetings. I focused on my alcohol abuse and my disordered eating. At meetings, I noticed a focus on a higher power. This opened the door to seeing God in a different way, not just as an abstract figurehead, but as a father who could listen to my problems and guide me. If any of you lack wisdom, let him ask of God that giveth to all men liberally and upbraideth not, and it shall be given him. Then, on my way to a meeting, just as I thought my life was turning around for the better, I got another nasty surprise.
3: Where are you going so fast?
1: I'm sorry, officer. I know I'm not supposed to drive. My mom couldn't take me today, and I have to go to these recovery meetings or I'll lose my job. I'm really sorry.
3: All right. Look, I understand. I know some good people in recovery. Congratulations on taking the first step.
1: I appreciated the officer's compassion. As a consequence for driving illegally, the court sentenced me to 200 hours of community service at a local church. I had to transcribe church recordings for their website. As I listened, I started paying attention.
4: We all look different, and sometimes that bothers us. Sometimes we look at someone who seems to be getting all the attention and think, "Why can't I look like that? It's not fair." I'm just as nice as her, but she'll get more chances in life all because of how she looks. It's true that some people are treated unfairly because of how they look, but God loves all of us equally. And he created us for a reason, looks included. The Bible says, I will praise thee, for I am fearfully and wonderfully made. Marvelous are thy works, and that my soul knoweth right well. Think about that for a moment, ladies. You were fearfully and wonderfully made. No matter what people say, you're God's masterpiece. For we are his workmanship, created in Christ Jesus unto good works, which God hath before ordained that we should walk in them.
5: How's the labeling going? Sorry, did I startle you?
6: You sound just like the woman on the CD.
5: Oh, isn't that funny? That's me. You're listening to one of the talks I gave at our last women's retreat.
6: You sound like you're talking directly to me. The body image issues, I'm going through the same thing right now.
5: Our culture always pushes appearances over inner beauty. A lot of women get sick trying to look perfect when they need to focus on what's inside.
6: I'm finally starting to get my priorities straight, but I slip up a lot. I've been gaining weight in recovery. One of my old friends saw me and asked if I was pregnant.
5: That must have hurt.
6: Oh, it did.
5: You look healthy to me. Not overweight, just healthy. I guess people aren't used to seeing you that way.
6: You're focusing on the positive. I like that.
5: You can get more of that if you join us for church.
6: Are you sure I'll be welcome?
5: Our women's group would love to have you. You can come here for more than community service. Everyone's welcome at church.
6: I started attending church, then on Wednesdays too. I started becoming more attentive to God's messages, and when I did, the loud, overwhelming doubts in my head became more like whispers. I continued attending long after completing my community service requirements. Meanwhile, I returned to work at the diner while continuing to attend 12-step meetings. Now that God was playing a more active role in my life, I considered taking the most important step in my life.
5: What do you mean you're not sure God would accept you?
6: I was a jerk when I was younger. I stole and I lied to get drugs. I drove drunk and put others in danger. When I look at people in church, I don't see that level of sin.
5: That's because God transformed that sin and made it clean. I promise you, no one can tell what you've done just by looking at you. There is therefore now no condemnation to them which are in Christ Jesus, who walk not after the flesh, but after the Spirit.
6: How can I know for sure whether or not I'm in Christ?
5: You've already admitted that you've sinned. We all have. And you know that Jesus Christ died on the cross to pay for those sins.
6: Yes. So what's the next step?
5: Keep attending church. Keep listening to what the pastor says. Keep reading the Bible. God's word says, if thou shalt confess with thy mouth the Lord Jesus, and shalt believe in thine heart that God hath raised him from the dead, thou shalt be saved. Let's pray together about it right now.
6: We prayed together, and I believed in Jesus. I received him as my Lord and Savior. As my faith deepened, I realized I needed to do something important to grow closer to God. Just as he forgave me for my sins, I needed to forgive those in my life who'd brought me pain. So, for my next vacation, I booked a plane to Panama to visit my father.
7: Angela!
6: Hello, Father.
7: I thought you were dead. Your mother told me about your car accident, but she didn't follow up, and I would have written...
6: It's okay. I forgive you.
7: Can I have a hug?
6: I'm sorry, Father. I'm not there. I forgive you for the past, but I can't forget the pain. If I hug you, I'll remember, well, how you used to touch me when I was little.
7: Oh, Ange, I'm so sorry. I was sick. I was a disgusting drunk.
6: So was I. Not in Panama, but later in America. I got into that accident because I was drunk.
7: It's all my fault.
6: Abuse and trauma, it's like a curse. I received Christ as my Savior to break that curse. And you can too. I can help you.
7: You still want me in your life?
6: I do, but I have to be careful. We can only meet in public, and if I ever have children, you can never be alone with them.
7: I understand. I deserve that.
6: God gave me much more than I could ever deserve. And he can do the same for you, Father.
1: After visiting Panama, I felt ready to start a family of my own. I finally trusted myself to raise a child with a foundation of love through Christ. Through 12-step recovery meetings, I met a man named Sam, who had been through some of the same struggles. Shared experiences and a shared faith helped us understand each other like no one else could. A few years later, we married, and the Lord soon blessed us with a baby boy. If the Son, therefore, shall make you free, ye shall be free indeed.
8: Are you tired of patterns that keep you stuck in a life of pain? Like Angela, you can start over again. Be born again if you repent of your sins and believe on the Lord Jesus Christ as Savior. God's Word tells us, if thou shalt confess with thy mouth the Lord Jesus and shalt believe in thine heart that God hath raised him from the dead, thou shalt be saved. For with the heart man believeth unto righteousness, and with the mouth confession is made unto salvation. Listening friend, if you understand what this salvation means, that Jesus saves, and you want to trust in him as your personal Savior, you can, as an act of faith, just talk to God. There are no special words, but if you'd like help, maybe you can pray something like, God, I know that I'm a sinner, and I know that because of my sin, I deserve to be eternally separated from you. Even though I do not deserve it, thank you for loving me and providing the sacrifice for my sins through the death and resurrection of Jesus Christ. I believe that Jesus died for my sins, and I trust in him alone to save me. From this point forward, help me to live my life for you instead of myself. 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Thank you, Jesus, for saving me. 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This is program number 3938. Heard in the true story of Angela were Atlee Gilbert, Isabel Quintero, Mark Forrest, Jennifer Dimmitt, Ben Zarbach, and Anna Maria Alvarez. Original music, Don Badorf. 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Script, Chrissy Spallone. 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So, until next time, unless our Lord returns before then, I'm Timothy Gregory reminding you that the doors to Pacific Garden Mission are open night and day. 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

0: 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I just want to step in and state how grateful I am for this wonderful Christian radio station. 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
3: With SRN News, I'm Ron Taylor. President Trump concluded his speech from the National Mall in Washington late last night, celebrating America's 250th anniversary of independence in front of thousands of spectators, followed by a spectacular fireworks display. The president began his speech on the National Mall by commending singer Lee Greenwood for the song God Bless the USA and then thanked the audience for taking cover during the rainstorm earlier.
4: Good evening, America. If you think that was easy, it wasn't. And I want to thank everybody because they did the right thing. They saw lightning.
3: President Trump says he wasn't going to allow the rain to stop him from speaking on the 4th of July.
4: I said, there's no way if we have to speak in front of one person at 4 o'clock in the morning, I'm going to be here. There's no way we can be deterred.
3: Earlier in Washington, storms prompted a roughly two-hour evacuation of the National Mall. Wildfire threats in the West. Correspondent Ed Donahue has the latest.
5: Red flag wildfire warnings are in effect in several states in the West. The Cottonwood Fire in Utah is the biggest. A state of emergency has been declared. Fireworks are being restricted. The National Weather Service issued a rare, particularly dangerous situation warning. UCLA geography professor Park Williams says the West got a good amount of rain to start the year. But
6: the tap just totally turned off. So low precipitation totals and really high temperatures have left our forests really abnormally parched.
5: Red flag warnings stretch from Idaho to southern Arizona and New Mexico. I'm Ed Donahue.
3: Authorities in California say former House Speaker Nancy Pelosi's husband has been involved in a hit and run and could face misdemeanor charges. They say Paul Pelosi hit a parked car in Yountville and briefly stopped before driving away. A witness called 911 and deputies found him nearby.
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3: This is SRN News. Do people know that you are a Christian?
7: Lifeway Research has been asking that question to Protestant churchgoers, and only 53% of them say that most of the people they know are aware that they are followers of Christ. 30% say most people don't know. But the survey also reveals that a strong majority of Christians are fully prepared to share their faith. 65% say they would have no hesitation letting a non-Christian person know they are a believer. Michael Harrington reporting.
3: According to a new poll released by Talker Research, 17% of Americans do not believe Gay Pride Month should be celebrated at all, while another 8% believe it's too much and should be scaled back. The survey also finds that 28% of respondents think Pride Month is important and should be supported, and 21% say They support the idea of it, but admit they don't really care about it in practice. Researchers report that these divisions run parallel to political party ideologies. This is SRN News. Air travelers could soon see major improvements at airports across the country, thanks to a big new federal investment.
8: Transportation Secretary Sean Duffy has announced nearly $1.8 billion in FAA grants for airport upgrades in 46 states. The funding will pay for runway repairs, taxiway improvements, terminal upgrades, lighting projects, and safety enhancements. Duffy says the investment is part of rebuilding America's transportation infrastructure, while FAA officials say the projects will improve safety and modernize the travel experience for families. Ken Lorman reporting.
3: Another high-profile investor is giving up on New York's rent-stabilized housing market. Google co-founder Sergey Brin, worth more than $265 billion, has reportedly sold his stake in a major New York apartment fund for just 6 cents on the dollar. Property managers blame Albany's rent laws and a recent rent freeze. More details at srnnews.com.
9: Micah chapter 6, verse 8 holds God's wisdom for you. It says, "The Lord God has told us what is right and what he demands. See that justice is done. Let mercy be your first concern, and humbly obey your God." Words to live by. Micah chapter 6, verse 8.
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occurs to me that there's an automobile sitting out in the parking area behind our studio right now that I'm driving. Yet it's not mine. It's a loaner car. It's on loan to me. Because the car I drive is an operative and in the shop getting repaired. Welcome to Night Sounds. I'm Bill Pierce. And as I was running my usual jogging course every other day, a few moments ago, I thought about this car that's on loan. I don't own that car. And there are a lot of other things that I use that are not mine. That's why tonight I've decided to subtitle our time that we'll be spending together, On Loan. And when it comes right down to it, you and I are on loan as created beings. In fact, I'm going to play a trombone solo right now that was made a couple of years ago. And as I think back at this particular recording session that I made with the Larry Mayfield Orchestra, Sandy Patty singing in the background, the trombone I'm playing right in this recording was on consignment to me by the instrument company that manufactured it. I recall one of the officials of this company saying, as he handed me this beautiful instrument, "This is yours to play. Play it beautifully." Yet I was reminded as I took it out of the door that it was on consignment. It belonged to another, but I was allowed to play it for an indefinite time. I kept that instrument for 20 years and made most of my instrumental recordings on it, and I'm playing it right now as you hear it. It belonged to the company. But since the company finally went out of business some years later, I was left with the instrument. So I gave it to the Salvation Army. I no longer have it. Interesting how these things happen. The song we're playing is one of prayer. Gentle Shepherd, come and lead us, for we need you to help us find our way. Come and feed us, for we need your strength from day to day. This could and should be the prayer of all of us as we face our lives, which are given to us on loan. For Paul the Apostle said to all of us tonight, "You are not your own. You are bought with a price. Therefore, glorify God in your bodies and your spirits, which are God's." So come and lead us, Lord, as this life you've given us is on loan. The gifts you've given, we want to give you back with interest. In the name of our Savior, amen.

trombone, and the orchestra soloist, Gentle Shepherd. Tonight's program, On Loan. And once again, we're reminded that God has given each one of us a beautiful instrument. As I was playing trombone there a few moments ago, it occurred to me that frequently in years past, I've had the opportunity of speaking to professional athletes in the locker rooms prior to baseball and football games, specifically the Chicago Cubs and White Sox. Before they played the visiting teams, they had chapel because the games were played on Sundays. And they would call in various speakers. So I would bring the instrument that I just played for you into the locker room, play a number for the guys, and equate that instrument with a life that God has given them. I told them about how that instrument was given to me by the company official, and he said, play it beautifully. And as we look at many of the possibilities of our lives and how they're unfulfilled, and we often take for granted the life that God has given us. I reminded those athletes that they are in peak condition. But as artful as they are when they run to catch a fly ball or toss that ball from the outfield on target, and all of the intricacies of musculature, the respiratory system, the wonder of our bodies put into play and into motion, in discipline and control, whether it be passing a football, running a block, kicking that extra point for a bigger score. This isn't the prime reason that we are given life. We are God's by creation. We can be twice His by yielding our lives to Him. If you sense that God has assigned you to a particular mission or job or responsibility, you can be content without trying to force it. Know that God's kind of success is available to those who desire His best, whether winning a contract, teaching a class, giving a speech, performing in front of an audience, doing the menial jobs. There is nothing small in God's kingdom. It was the late Dr. Francis Schaeffer who wrote, "There are no small people nor small places in God's kingdom and in His family." So tonight, let's recognize that each one of us is a special entity before our God and before the world. There is not another person like you. You and I both have the awesome power to, under God, contribute something beautiful to this world. So view yourself as being able to do something for people, for the kingdom of God, or even for the company where you work. Have a servant's heart and accept full responsibility for being what you are. Every one of us also has come from a different kind of environment. Let's not alibi. We all have problems in our backgrounds, injuries and hurts in our pasts, and skeletons in the closets. But tonight, may I just remind you that the Lord Jesus is the master forgiver and healer of our pain, our background, our hurts. And we really shouldn't allow ourselves to wallow in the past forever. It may be right now that you're in intensive care or the recovery room, or you've been discharged from the trauma center and are trying to get your life back together again. Let's be willing to learn from those around us, but not imitate them. Be yourself as you are spiritually directed. I enjoy the fact that God has given me some gifts, one of which I just not displayed for you, but used in His name for you in playing the trombone. Another is singing. We have several albums out, and
Something I never planned or expected I could do at all would be to speak anywhere, let alone in front of the public or on the media. But when we give ourselves to our God, as we're on loan from Him and on consignment, He will do exceeding abundantly above all that we could ask or even imagine, according to the Apostle. And that means you. You and I both have latent abilities, which perhaps are not recognized yet or developed or cultivated, but which also are on consignment and on loan. And every one of us is going to be accountable to God for what we did with what we have. That's not a threat. It's just another stimulus for us to give it all we have. And with St. Paul, who said to the Colossian church, "Whatever you do, do it with all your might, as unto the Lord, not unto men, knowing that of the Lord you shall receive the reward of the inheritance, for you serve the Lord Christ." I'm always so blessed and impressed when I see a devout Christian who has given his or her talent to the Lord, and that talent is exceptional and notable. One such talent is a piano player, perhaps little known, named Larry Dalton. He's playing right now one of the more beautiful songs written by Ralph Carmichael, which follows right along with our direction tonight. His talent is also on loan and on consignment. He belongs to someone else, as does his talent to play the piano. In fact, the song he's playing bears the words, "All my life, through the good and bad of life, whether I should gain or lose, still I choose to live my life, every moment, all for you." The prayer to God. Let's listen to the rest of it in these few moments together.

Larry Dalton playing there, the song by Ralph Carmichael, All My Life. I saw a paragraph on the way in tonight, written back in the year 1911. E.M. Bounds, a man of God, wrote, "We are constantly on a stretch, if not a strain, to devise new methods, new plans, new organizations to advance the church and secure enlargement and efficiency for the gospel. Men," and this is not a gender situation, it means the human being, "men and women are God's method. The church is looking for better methods. God is looking for better people. What the church needs today is not more machinery or better, not new organizations or more novel methods, but people whom the Holy Spirit can use, people of prayer. The Holy Spirit does not flow through methods, but through people. He doesn't come on machinery, but on people. He doesn't anoint plans, but people, men and women of prayer." Well, even though that was written back in 1911, it's still as timely as today's news. Tonight, as we consider the title that we find as we meet together on Night Sounds, On Loan. If we have never done it before, if you have, to this moment, not given your life, your talents, your time, treasure, all that you are, that uniqueness which is yours, if you haven't given all of this to God, would you consider the virtue and the good sense to do it now? Let's take a listen to the words of the song that Larry Dalton played a few moments ago, as voiced by Dave Boyer.

one of the earlier recordings of Dave Boyer, the song All My Life. This is Night Sounds. I'm Bill Pierce, with you via radio. A very persuasive form of communication. Many of our listeners write and tell us that they turn off the television to hear Night Sounds. That's quite a compliment, because television is a medium that totally captivates many people. But here we have no video factor. We come as we are, and we don't have to look like anything, which is good at this time of the night. I'd be delighted to hear from you. This program really isn't meant to be a monologue, because in time I do have a response from you, and it's always encouraging. We just got our little staff together before coming into the studio a few hours back, and I read to them, in fact, we shared reading some mail from you to encourage each of us, some absolutely incredible stories through the mail. The youngest one came from a girl of 13. Another came from a boy of 15, believe it or not, who was on a murder sentence, was in handcuffs and in jail. He asked for prayer. Another came from a married couple who had told us about the tough time they had in their separation and that the Lord brought them back together again. Notes of healing, notes of victory, and notes of despair. That led us to produce a couple of series of programs, 8 to each series, in a beautiful Night Sounds binder on the kinds of stress areas that we hear most from in our listenership. One series of 8 programs is on depression, another on grief, the process of recovery after a loved one has been taken or a friend, another on loneliness, and there's one on human relationships, even one on animals. If you're interested in more information or on a catalog of our music and past programs, our mailing address is Night Sounds, Wheaton, Illinois, 60189. And since traditionally each of our programs takes on its own dimension and topic and shape and form, tonight's is On Loan, Speaking of Our Lives. How many of you are ransomed in a sense? You're on loan, and so is just about everything that you see in your home and the home itself, perhaps your furniture, your automobile. Here's a bit of verse in prayer by Nancy Spielberg. And it says, Lord, I crawled across the barrenness to you with my empty cup, uncertain and asking any small drop of refreshment. If I had only known you better, I'd have come running with a bucket. So tonight you and I both have the privilege and an opportunity to know God better. I prayed that in prayer the other day. Lord, I wish I knew you better than I do now. I feel so stuporous so much of the time. We can pray. This is the privilege God has given us as free moral agents. We can say yes or no to Him. It's a dangerous liberty, but He's given us the distinctiveness of discernment, the power of choice. And in a sense, as we are on loan to Him, our lives are not our own. We are His by creation. We can be totally His, more than anything. I know I would want to live for Christ and serve Him and give Him everything I have. This is not normal. It's not normal for me, because most of us have that sense of selfhood and self-serving. And many, to the point of the big I, ourselves being the center of everything. But tonight, more than anything, would you consider giving, healing your life to the power and authority
of the Holy Spirit of God. As the trio Treasure sings.

Heavenly Father, we do yield our lives back to you, you who gave us life in the first place. And Jesus said, I am the way, the truth, the life. No one comes to God the Father but by me. So in your name, we yield ourselves. We recognize that we're on loan from you. And we'll be accountable to you on that last day. Thank you for this privilege in Jesus' name. Amen. And I'm grateful to you once again for sharing in these moments with me tonight. Being on loan is not a distressing term. It's nothing to be ashamed of or embarrassed, but a privilege to give it back to him with interest, because it is to him that we live and move and have our beings. I so appreciate your involvement with me here, night by night. Once again, if we can service you further in the adjacent ministries of Night Sounds, our mailing address, Box 29, Wheaton, Illinois, 60189. So let's give it all to him and recognize that he keeps the books and he's on our side. God bless you until next we meet. Good day tomorrow and a peaceful

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1: 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James 5, verse 16. 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
2: Who is the Holy Spirit? The Bible reveals that the Holy Spirit is a person. Christ also spoke of him as a distinct person. "He will glorify me," Christ said, "for he will take of what is mine and declare it for you," John 16, 14. The scriptures refer to the triune God and describe the Spirit as a person in Matthew 28, 19 and 2 Corinthians 13, 14. The Holy Spirit has personality. He teaches, Luke 12, 12. He convicts in John 16, 8. He directs church affairs, Acts 13, 2. He helps and intercedes in Romans 8, 26. He inspires

2 Peter 1:21, he sanctifies in 1 Peter 1 verse 2. Scripture views the Holy Spirit as God. Jesus defined the unpardonable sin as blasphemy against the Spirit, saying, "Anyone who speaks a word against the Son of Man, it will be forgiven him. But whoever speaks against the Holy Spirit, it will not be forgiven him, either in this age or in the age to come." Matthew 12, 31 and 32. This could only be true if the Holy Spirit is God. The Holy Spirit is also omnipotent. He distributes spiritual gifts to each one individually as he wills, 1 Corinthians 12:11. He is also omnipresent. He will abide with his people forever, John 14:16. None can escape his influence, Psalms 139, 7 through 10. The Holy Spirit is omniscient, and the Spirit searches all things, yes, the deep things of God. And no one knows the things of God except the Spirit of God, 1 Corinthians 2, 10 and 11. The works of God are also associated with the Holy Spirit. Creation and resurrection both involve him. The Holy Spirit's intimate involvement in creation is seen in his presence at creation, Genesis 1, verse 2. Life's origin and maintenance depends on his operation. His departure means death. The Word of God states that if God should gather to himself his spirit and his breath, all flesh would perish together, and man would return to dust. See Job 34, 14 and 15. We can see reflections of the Spirit's creative work and his recreative work within each person who is open to God. God carries out his work within individuals through the Creator Spirit. So in incarnation, in creation, and in recreation, the Spirit comes to bring God's intention to fulfillment. From eternity, God the Holy Spirit lived within the Godhead as the third person. The Father, the Son, and the Holy Spirit are equally self-existent. Though each is equal, each has a different function and operates within the Trinity. The truth about God, the Holy Spirit, is best understood as seen through Jesus. When the Spirit comes to believers, he comes as the Spirit of Christ. Christ called the Holy Spirit the Spirit of Truth in John 14:17, 15:26, and 16:13. His functions include bringing to your remembrance all things that he said to you, John 14:26, and guiding you into all truth, John 16:13. His message testifies to Jesus Christ, John 15:26. He will not speak on his own authority, said Jesus, but whatever he hears, he will speak, and he will tell you things to come. He will glorify me, for he will take of what is mine and declare it unto you, John 16:13 and 14. So then, who is the Holy Spirit? The Holy Spirit is God. It is through the Holy Spirit that both the Father and the Son make believers their own children, John 14:23. The only way believers can abide in Christ is through the Holy Spirit. So let us pray that the Holy Spirit God will work through us to both will and do God's good pleasure. For information on this and other topics, please contact us at llhinc@gmail.com. That's llhinc@gmail.com. This is Fred Murphy from Lifelong Health in Atlanta, Georgia, saying bye for now.

helping you connect with Christ. This is Life Talk Radio. Tomorrow is Independence Day. Hi, I'm Chuck Bentley with the Crown Money Minute. The freedom that believers share was bought with the precious blood of Christ. If we treasure that freedom, we steward it wisely. 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
3: With SRN News, I'm Ron Taylor. President Trump mixed partisan politics with patriotic appeals as he committed the 250th anniversary of American independence, a moment he declared one of the most joyous and glorious milestones of all time. The president spoke late last Saturday in Washington after storms prompted a roughly two-hour evacuation of the National Mall by thanking those who returned to the National Mall after the rain.
4: They estimated they had 375,000 people before everybody had to leave. And they now have 150,000 people. It's the craziest thing anyone's ever seen. At least.
3: A spectacular fireworks display concluded the event that was a days-long celebration of America's 250th anniversary of independence. Earlier in Washington, storms prompted a roughly two-hour evacuation of the National Mall. Elsewhere, severe weather prompted the cancellation of celebrations in Hartford, Connecticut, along with Harrisburg and Wilkes-Barre, Pennsylvania. Spectators at Boston's fireworks and concert were told to briefly seek shelter before events resumed. Public policy expert and former Trump economy advisor Stephen Moore tells the Salem Radio Network it's a great time to be American thanks to the Trump economy.
5: Free enterprise and free markets work, and communism and socialism are a failure. And of course, he was 100% correct. That's what led to the collapse of the Soviet Union. It's, guess what? Socialism doesn't work. It's why the boat people left Cuba and risked their lives to come to the United States.
3: Moore spoke to the Salem Radio Network. The small community of Kerrville, Texas, is remembering the victims of last year's devastating flooding. On Friday night, Louise Hayes Park was filled with music, prayers, and the gospel, where over 100 people came to remember the catastrophe and the lives lost in it. Saturday marked the 1 year since the floods tore through the Texas Hill Country, claiming 137 lives. This is
6: I recently read a book that talked about what the author called the latte factor. His point was, if you take all the money you spend every day on things like a cup of coffee, a bagel, a newspaper, a candy bar, and set that aside in an investment account, you would end up with a small fortune. Think about it. $2 a day for a latte. That's about $40 a month. A bagel, $20 a month. A trip to the vending machine, another 20 or 30 bucks. The author concluded by saying, if we tighten up the little financial leaks in our life, we'd see our savings and retirement portfolio grow impressively. It got me thinking also about the things I really value. That trip to the vending machine alone could be converted to a month of Christian radio. Life Talk Radio remains on the air because of the ongoing support from our family of caring listeners. 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
3: SRN News. 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
8: The United Church is the largest Protestant denomination in the country, and one of its congregations in British Columbia is advertising a seminar on how to access physician-assisted suicide. The Anglican Church of Canada is working on a liturgy for people who take their own life with a doctor's help, including, quote, prayers to be read immediately before the fatal drugs are administered, as well as prayers after the patient's death. Michael Harrington reporting.
3: A gay rights activist is suing the Department of Defense, demanding to know if Scouting America agreed to ban boys living as girls in a deal with the Pentagon. James Dale, who filed a complaint in a New York City federal court, claims that both sides have provided conflicting answers. The Defense Department announced an agreement with Scouting America back in February that Secretary Pete Hegseth said would refocus the organization away from diversity initiatives and other woke policies. This is SRN News. President Trump is scheduled to head to a NATO summit next week hosted by Turkey's autocratic leader.
9: President Trump has hinted he could make news at the upcoming NATO summit in Turkey. As the U.S. president threatens to scale back America's role in NATO and Europe, he has offered only praise for the summit's host, Turkish President Recep Erdogan.
10: I'm going out of respect to President Erdogan.
9: The warm ties between the two leaders mean the U.S. might sell jet engines and potentially F-35 fighter jets to Turkey. The two-day NATO summit starts July 7th in Ankara. I'm Jennifer King.
3: A woman's solo journey from California to Hawaii in a rowboat is over in record time. Kelsey Fendler arrived in Honolulu last night, becoming the fastest person to row solo across the Pacific Ocean. Fendler left Monterey, California 44 days ago. She beat the men's solo row record by over a week and the women's record by over 40 days. Today is her 32nd birthday. More details at srnnews.com.
7: Micah chapter 6, verse 8 holds God's wisdom for you. It says, "The Lord God has told us what is right and what he demands. See that justice is done. Let mercy be your first concern, and humbly obey your God." Words to live by, Micah chapter 6, verse 8.

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2: As the crow flew over the mountain village, it spotted something shiny swooping down to snatch it. That would lead this village to Jesus. Cast yourself in. A lone messenger of Jesus had just hiked thousands of feet up a mountain to bring the gospel to this village. These people had never heard the gospel. Everyone rejected the message except Sarita, a teenage girl. But she was mocked, pressured to reject Jesus. Yet Sarita stood firm. One afternoon as she was gathering food for the animals, a crow swooped down and snatched her smartphone. So discouraging, it was her only connection with other believers. Her people found out and mocked her even more. But Sarita was unmoved, saying, "Jesus will work a miracle." 3 days later, the villagers were working in the hot sun. They saw an eagle glide low and drop an object next to Sarita. Yep, her smartphone, still working. Many decided to follow Jesus at his display of power. Jesus is moving extraordinarily in the Muslim world. Join him. FrontiersUSA.org.

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3: With SRN News, I'm Ron Taylor. President Trump concluded his speech from the National Mall in Washington last night, celebrating America's 250th anniversary of independence in front of thousands of spectators, followed by a spectacular fireworks display. The president said America has a track record of excellence.
4: No people have done more good, shown more courage, made more progress, righted more injustice, or achieved more greatness than you, the American people.
3: He says the USA will remain special and a beacon to the world.
4: 250 years, the United States of America has been the hope, the promise, the light, and the glory among all of the nations of the world. All over the world, they try and be like us. Nobody can be like us. And with God's help, we will always be this or even better.
3: At a time when capsule burying ceremonies are in vogue in Philadelphia, Mayor Sherrill Parker said it only feels right that our nation's official time capsule would be entrusted to Philadelphia.
5: For nearly 250 years, Philadelphia has stood at the center of our nation's history. It was here that bold ideas about democracy were born.
3: The rush is on in Venezuela, North's coast, to identify loved ones before it's too late, with at least 3,000 killed in the deadly earthquakes last week. The country is overwhelmed with bodies that officials are struggling to collect, identify, and preserve. Many fear mass graves are coming as they search for the bodies of loved ones who died in the earthquakes that struck the country on June 24th. Thousands remain missing. This is SRN News.
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3: Americans weigh in on school prayer.
7: According to the latest from the Pew Research Center, 78% of adults believe the public schools should allow students to voluntarily pray in student-led groups. 57% think coaches should be allowed to lead their teams in prayer, and 46% support teachers leading their classes in prayer. However, strong majorities of Americans who like the idea of coaches and teachers leading prayer do not want any student to be forced to participate. Michael Harrington reporting.
3: The Supreme Court's decision not to allow a Rastafarian to sue prison officials for cutting his hair is being seen as a rare defeat for religious freedom at the high court. Experts say that the case underscores the complexity and far-reaching nature of religious freedom laws in the U.S. and the increasingly diverse faith traditions to which they apply. Christians now represent 62% of the American population, down from 78% just 20 years ago. This is SRN News. Another high-profile investor is giving up on New York's rent-stabilized housing market, and as correspondent Ken Lorman reports, this one really gets your attention.
8: Google co-founder Sergey Brin, worth more than $265 billion, has reportedly sold his stake in a major New York apartment fund for just 6 cents on the dollar. Property managers blame Albany's rent laws and a recent rent freeze approved by New York City's Rent Guidelines Board. They say investors are fleeing, costs are soaring, and landlords can't recover expenses. Critics call it yet another warning sign for New York's housing market. Ken Lorman reporting.
3: The numbers aren't in yet, but Americans were expected to eat 150 million hot dogs on the 4th of July. The National Hot Dog and Sausage Council says that's enough to span from Washington, D.C. to Los Angeles more than five times over. More details at srnnews.com. I'm Ron Taylor.
9: Micah chapter 6, verse 8 holds God's wisdom for you. It says, "The Lord God has told us what is right and what he demands. See that justice is done. Let mercy be your first concern, and humbly obey your God." Words to live by. Micah chapter 6, verse 8.
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11: The Battle Cry. I'm Cindy Tang with Moving Moments. It was a powerful worship service. In fact, the song leader said, "Worship is like a warship," as in W-A-R-S-H-I-P. And it reminded me that worship isn't just about music. It's also a battle cry. Because in the middle of life's trials, we're declaring that we trust him no matter what. That's what King David did. In fact, in Psalm 95:1, he encouraged everyone to do the same. And he was also a mighty warrior. And you know what? You can be one too. So today, take your eyes off your troubles through worship and put them back on God. It may be just what you need today to strengthen your soul. To listen to more encouraging stories like this one, go to movingmoments.org. I'm Cindy Tang with Moving Moments. Now it's your time to make a move.

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1: Hi, I'm Chaplain Health Educator Dave Smith with a minute for your body and soul. A geyser of new medical evidence for the health benefits of personal faith has burst on the scene during the last 20 years. But many physicians completing medical school have still been generally taught that discussing a patient's religious and spiritual beliefs is out of bounds. In 1994, 203 family practice adult inpatients were asked about their doctor visits. 77% said physicians should consider patients' spiritual needs. 48% wanted their doctor to pray with them. Body and Soul is a public service of Gordon Hospital of the Adventist Health System, reminding you that God cares about your body and soul.
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3: The men who drafted and signed this amazing document knew full well the dangers they faced in doing so. They were men of means, well-educated, with a lot to lose. Carter Braxton of Virginia saw his ships swept away by the British Navy. He later died in rags. Thomas McKean lost his home to the British and fled into exile with his family. Francis Lewis lost his home and property and watched helplessly as his wife was jailed and killed. Five of the signers were captured and killed as traitors. This Independence Day, let's not forget the sacrifices that were made by so many to purchase our freedom. The 4th of July is about much more than fireworks and picnics and baseball.
4: For more information, visit drdobsonminute.org.

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3: With SRN News, I'm Ron Taylor. President Trump spoke from the National Mall in Washington late last night, celebrating America's 250th anniversary of independence in front of thousands of spectators, followed by a spectacular fireworks display over the National Mall. President Trump said this 4th of July celebrated 2.5 centuries of American victories over evil.
4: Here on our National Mall, we're celebrating freedom's triumph over tyranny, liberty's conquest over oppression, and the enduring victory of the American spirit from the July 4th, 1776 to July 4th, 2026. Big dates. That's big dates. Two big ones.
3: He says our country has succeeded because of the signers of the Declaration.
4: Tonight our country is stronger, freer, richer, safer, and prouder than ever before. But it all started with the miracle of history that lives forever in the heart of every single patriot.
3: The top Republican in Congress says Americans need to be concerned about a radical ideology that Democrats seem to be embracing. On the Salem News program this week on Capitol Hill with Tony Perkins, House Speaker Mike Johnson says the country is facing an unprecedented threat.
5: And what we've seen in recent months is many Mamdanis have popped up all around the country running for Congress. For a while, Tony, everybody just kind of waved that off and said, oh, that was a New York City anomaly. No, sir, it's everywhere. And we've got to confront it. We've got to take it very seriously. And we have to vanquish that, because the ideas and proposals that these candidates would bring to Congress is frightening stuff.
3: He urges Republicans to defend America and capitalism and to turn out in big numbers during the midterms this November. Speaker Johnson spoke to the Salem Radio Network.
6: It's springtime in Montana. The last couple of evenings, I've gone out for a walk. About a quarter mile down the road, I observed a sandhill crane feeding in the stubble field near a friend's house. It comes there to feed daily. It's been doing that for the past several weeks. It has a mate, but the mate no longer attends with it. Possibly it's nesting somewhere. A pair have been coming every year for the past several years, probably the same ones. Several years ago, we lived in central Nebraska near the Platte River. Every spring, thousands upon thousands of sandhill cranes converge along a 100-mile stretch of the Platte. For several weeks, they stay feeding in the fields. We also observe them doing a great deal of jumping and flapping their wings. It's the courting thing. Their migration pattern looks like an hourglass. They come from a wide area in the south, converge along the Platte River, and then widen out again to the north. A few stop in on the way home in the fall. Who guides these creatures? God. This is Rod Bieber with Seed Time and Harvest.
3: The National Abortion Federation goes all in.
7: For the first time since the repeal of Roe v. Wade, the NAF has released a policy position, and it takes support for abortion to the extreme. The NAF is calling on Congress to legalize abortion up to the moment of birth, with no restrictions of any kind. NAF President Brittany Fontenot says, quote, "We must resist the political compromise of viability and arbitrary gestational limits. People deserve abortion access throughout pregnancy without any government interference." Michael Harrington reporting.
3: The Trump administration is moving to restart the specialized LGBT option for youth who contact the 988 Crisis Intervention Hotline. That phone number offers specialized options for certain groups, such as veterans and Spanish speakers.
8: A year ago, the Trump administration stopped offering the Press 3 option for LGBT youth. The administration said it ended the service because the funding ran out. This is SRN News. New reporting is shining a spotlight on California Governor Gavin Newsom's inner circle and an FBI corruption investigation that began before President Trump returned to office.
9: A California Post report says Democrat insider Alexis Podesta secretly recorded conversations as part of an FBI investigation tied to former Newsom Chief of Staff Dana Williamson, who pleaded guilty to federal fraud and tax charges earlier this year. Conservative commentators say the revelations undercut Newsom's claims that federal probes are politically motivated. Newsom has not been charged with any wrongdoing, John Scott reporting.
8: President Trump launched Trump Accounts yesterday, aiming to boost financial independence for children born under his second term. Parents can open accounts for these children, receiving $1,000 from the government and potentially more from billionaires who've pledged funds. More details at srnnews.com.
10: Micah chapter 6, verse 8 holds God's wisdom for you. It says, "The Lord God has told us what is right and what he demands. See that justice is done. Let mercy be your first concern, and humbly obey your God." Words to live by, Micah chapter 6, verse 8.

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1: When's the last time you had a really bad day? 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
1: 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It says this, "Therefore, we do not lose heart." 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Because of Jesus, I don't lose heart because I know God is working behind the scenes. It is easy to feel discouraged when we have a bad day, but let's choose to fix our eyes on Jesus and let's trust Him to give us the strength we need.
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1: 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In fact, the Surgeon General suggests adding a warning label that states, social media can be toxic to the mental health of young people. 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
3: With SRN News, I'm Ron Taylor. President Trump mixed partisan politics with patriotic appeals as he commemorated the 250th anniversary of an American independence, a moment he declared one of the most joyous and glorious milestones of all time. The president last night said our nation's founders crafted radical concepts of freedom that still endure today.
4: In Philadelphia, our founding fathers summoned the courage of giants and the wisdom of centuries to boldly proclaim these timeless truths. They declared that all men are created equal, that they are endowed with sacred, unalienable rights by the hand of our Creator.
3: Earlier in Washington yesterday, storms prompted a roughly two-hour evacuation of the National Mall. Elsewhere, severe weather prompted the cancellation of celebrations in various cities. Wildfire threats in the West, correspondent Ed Donahue has the latest for us.
5: Red flag wildfire warnings are in effect in several states in the West. The Cottonwood Fire in Utah is the biggest. A state of emergency has been declared. Fireworks are being restricted. The National Weather Service issued a rare, particularly dangerous situation warning. UCLA geography professor Park Williams says the West got a good amount of rain to start the year. But
6: the tap just totally turned off. So low precipitation totals and really high temperatures have left our forests really abnormally parched.
5: Red flag warnings stretch from Idaho to southern Arizona and New Mexico. I'm Ed Donahue.
3: Authorities in California say former House Speaker Nancy Pelosi's husband has been involved in a hit and run and could face misdemeanor charges. Paul Pelosi hit a parked car and briefly stopped before driving away. This is SRN News.
1: 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Have a great day.
3: News. Do people know that you are a Christian?
7: Lifeway Research has been asking that question to Protestant churchgoers, and only 53% of them say that most of the people they know are aware that they are followers of Christ. 30% say most people don't know. But the survey also reveals that a strong majority of Christians are fully prepared to share their faith. 65% say they would have no hesitation letting a non-Christian person know they are a believer. Michael Harrington reporting.
3: According to a new poll released by Talker Research, 17% of Americans do not believe Gay Pride Month should be celebrated at all, while another 8% believe it's too much and should be scaled back. The survey also finds that 28% of respondents think Pride Month is important and should be supported, and 21% say they support the idea of it but admit they really don't care about it in practice. Researchers report these divisions run parallel to political party ideologies. This is SRN News. Air travelers could soon see major improvements at airports across the country thanks to a big new federal investment.
8: Transportation Secretary Sean Duffy has announced nearly $1.8 billion in FAA grants for airport upgrades in 46 states. The funding will pay for runway repairs, taxiway improvements, terminal upgrades, lighting projects, and safety enhancements. Duffy says the investment is part of rebuilding America's transportation infrastructure, while FAA officials say the projects will improve safety and modernize the travel experience for families. Ken Lorman reporting.
3: Another high-profile investor is giving up on New York's rent-stabilized housing market. Google co-founder Sergey Brin, worth more than $265 billion, has reportedly sold his stake in a major New York apartment fund for just 6 cents on the dollar. Property managers blame Albany's rent laws and a recent freeze. More details at srnnews.com.
9: Micah chapter 6, verse 8 holds God's wisdom for you. It says, "The Lord God has told us what is right and what he demands. See that justice is done. Let mercy be your first concern, and humbly obey your God." Words to live by. Micah chapter 6, verse 8.
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11: So I'm mowing the yard the other day, and my neighbor is like standing waiting for me to come back toward his house waving. And I'm like, oh.
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11: I don't want to stop. I don't want to turn the mower off. I just want to get this lawn mowed. But I did the right thing. I turned off the mower. I said, "Hey, man, what's up?" And you know what? He had a spiritual question.
13: Super deep.
11: That he's been wanting to ask me, and I almost missed it because I was more concerned about the yard than being a good neighbor. God has called us to make a dent where we're sent. Guess where you're sent? In your neighborhood. Take a moment for your neighbor. It just might change their life.
13: And start praying for them. God, how can we love them? How can we serve them? It makes a difference.
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3: Throughout our past, we have lifted the lamp of liberty and invited the world to bask in the glow of our freedom. Now, we face unseen enemies who would gladly give their lives to ensure that no one sees our light again. And there are enemies within who would extinguish the light of God's freedom if they could. What will become of this

that King Uzziah died, I saw also the Lord sitting upon a throne, high and lifted up, and his train filled the temple. Above it stood the seraphims. Each one had six wings. With twain he covered his face. With twain he covered his face.

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3: With SRN News, I'm Ron Taylor. President Trump mixed partisan politics with patriotic appeals as he commemorated the 250th anniversary of American independence last night, a moment he declared as one of the most joyous and glorious milestones of all time. The president says the American flag represents a great nation.
4: This is a flag that's the banner of the most extraordinary, most exceptional, most incredible nation ever to exist on the face of the earth, and we're doing better now than we've ever done before.
3: The president says America has a track record of excellence.
4: No people have done more good, shown more courage, made more progress, righted more injustice, or achieved more greatness than you, the American people.
3: A spectacular fireworks display concluded the event that was a days-long celebration of America's 250th anniversary of independence. Public policy expert and former Trump economic advisor Steve Moore tells the Salem Radio Network it's a great time to be American thanks to the Trump economy.
5: Free enterprise and free markets work, and communism and socialism are a failure. And of course, he was 100% correct. That's what led to the collapse of the Soviet Union. It's, guess what? Socialism doesn't work. It's why the boat people left Cuba and risked their lives to come to the United States.
3: The small community of Kerrville, Texas, is remembering the victims of last year's devastating flooding. On Friday night, Louise Hayes Park was filled with music, prayers, and the gospel, where over 100 people came to remember the catastrophe and the lives lost in it. Saturday marked 1 year since the floods tore through the Texas Hill Country, claiming 137 lives and destroying homes and property. The flash floods remain the second deadliest flood disaster in state history, triggered by the remnants of Tropical Storm Barry. This is SRN News.
6: What does it take to feel forgiven by someone? What does it take to really forgive? When we hear that phrase, forgive and forget, we talk about accident forgiveness or forgiving a debt. Well, actual forgiveness, asking for or extending mercy, is a deeper and more emotional action. It's intentional. It's acknowledging that we all mess up big time. It's telling one another that we're all in this together, and sometimes we do the wrong thing. Every one of us. We read in Romans chapter 3, verse 23, "For all have sinned and fall short of the glory of God." All have sinned, so we're not alone. We all fall short. That doesn't mean we shouldn't stop trying or stop forgiving. 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
3: Canadian churches are promoting suicide.
7: The United Church is the largest Protestant denomination in the country, and one of its congregations in British Columbia is advertising a seminar on how to access physician-assisted suicide. The Anglican Church of Canada is working on a liturgy for people who take their own life with a doctor's help, including, quote, prayers to be read immediately before the fatal drugs are administered, as well as prayers after the patient's death. Michael Harrington reporting.
3: A gay rights activist is suing the Department of Defense, demanding to know if Scouting America agreed to ban boys living as girls in a deal with the Pentagon. James Dale, who filed a complaint in a New York City federal court, claims that both sides have provided conflicting answers. The Defense Department announcing an agreement with Scouting back in America back in February that Secretary Pete Hegseth said would refocus the organization away from diversity initiatives and other woke policies. This is SRN News. President Trump is scheduled to head to a NATO summit next week, hosted by Turkey's autocratic leader.
8: President Trump has hinted he could make news at the upcoming NATO summit in Turkey. As the U.S. president threatens to scale back America's role in NATO and Europe, he has offered only praise for the summit's host, Turkish President Recep Erdogan.
9: I'm going out of respect to President Erdogan.
8: The warm ties between the two leaders mean the U.S. might sell jet engines and potentially F-35 fighter jets to Turkey. The two-day NATO summit starts July 7th in Ankara. I'm Jennifer King.
3: A woman's solo journey from California to Hawaii in a rowboat is over in record time. Kelsey Fendler arrived in Honolulu last night, becoming the fastest person to row solo across the Pacific Ocean. Fendler left Monterey, California 44 days ago. She beat the men's solo row record by over a week and the women's record by over 40 days. And today is her 32nd birthday. More details at srnnews.com.
10: Micah chapter 6, verse 8 holds God's wisdom for you. It says, "The Lord God has told us what is right and what he demands. See that justice is done. Let mercy be your first concern, and humbly obey your God." Words to live by. Micah chapter 6, verse 8.

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1: This weekend, our nation celebrates freedom, but Scripture points us to a freedom that goes even deeper. 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

I am the flag of the United States of America. My name is Old Glory. I fly atop the world's tallest buildings. I stand watch in America's halls of justice. I fly majestically over institutions of learning. I stand guard with power in the world. Look up at me and see me. I stand for peace, honor, truth, and justice. I stand for freedom. I am confident. I'm proud to serve my country. When I am flown with my fellow banners, my head is a little higher, my colors a little truer. I am recognized all over the world. I am saluted, I am loved, I am revered, I am respected, and I am feared. I have fought in every battle of every war for more than 200 years. I was flown at Valley Forge, Gettysburg, Shiloh, and Appomattox. I was there at San Juan Hill, the trenches of France, in the Argonne Forest, Anzio, Rome, and the beaches of Normandy. Guam, Okinawa, Korea, and Kisan, Saigon, Vietnam, Kuwait, and Iraq. They know me. I was there. I led my troops. I was dirty, battle-worn, and tired. But my soldiers cheered me, and I was proud. I have been burned, torn, and trampled on the streets of countries I have helped set free. It does not hurt, for I am invincible. I have been soiled upon, burned, torn, and trampled on the streets of my country. And when it's by those whom I've served in battle, it hurts. But I shall overcome, for I'm strong. I have slipped the bonds of Earth and stood watch over the uncharted frontiers of space from my vantage point on the moon. I have borne silent witness to all of America's finest hours, but my finest hours are yet to come. When I am torn into strips and used as bandages for my wounded comrades on the battlefield, when I am flown at half-mast to honor my countrymen, or when I lie in the trembling arms of a grieving parent at the grave of their fallen son or daughter, or in the arms of a child or spouse who will have to go on without the one who gave their life to save the life of another, I am proud. My name is Old Glory. Long may I wave. Dear God in heaven, long may I wave.

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3: This is By the Way, and this is a piece of advice I really like. I've probably shared it before. Smile. Your face does not belong only to you, because most of the time you cannot see it. It belongs in part to those who can see it. Try to make it as pleasant as possible for them. One could say that a smile, or lack thereof, can tell you how a person is feeling in a number of ways. Physically, if you're really hurting physically, it may be hard to smile. Mentally, if you're troubled with worry and doubts and problems, it may be hard to smile. And spiritually, if you have no genuine relationship with a loving God, heartfelt smiles will be difficult. Why not share a genuine smile with those around you today? Just a thought from By the Way.

0: with a request. "My lord, my daughter is getting married, and I don't have money for the wedding. Could you help me, sire, with the expenses?" The king asked, "How much do you need?" The official named what seemed like an astronomical amount. The king granted the request on the spot. Later, a confidant of the king asked, "My king, why did you grant this outrageous request?" "This man honored me in two ways. He believed that I am incredibly wealthy and astoundingly generous," was the king's response. When Jesus was being friendly with sinners, the Pharisees objected. In response, Jesus told them a story. A wealthy father had two sons. One of them was very good, but the other was very bad. The good son was working hard, while the bad one was dreaming about running away. He did not care much about the farm, nor the harvest that needed to be gathered. Outrageously, he demanded his inheritance. No doubt, this was extremely insulting to the father because the inheritance was given only after the father had passed away. In effect, he was saying, "Dad, I want you dead." The father, however, displayed amazing patience and generosity, completely overlooking the insult. He divided his wealth, from the Greek bios, livelihood, property, possessions, Luke 15, verse 12. The father in the story represents God, and thus we learn from the opening part of the story that our God is incredibly wealthy and astonishingly generous. He lavishes his wealth of grace upon all of us, sharing his possessions, even when we run away from him and squander it, as we see further in the story. Jesus died for us to secure our part of the inheritance, even though we do not deserve it. In Christ, we find indescribable riches, love, grace, acceptance, patience, salvation, etc. Our incredibly wealthy God, Jesus Christ, laid down his life for us and lavishes us with his grace today. In him, we have redemption through his blood, the forgiveness of our trespasses, according to the riches of his grace, which he lavished on us. Ephesians 1, verses 7 and 8.
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Where there is hatred, let me sow love. Where there is injury, pardon. Where there is discord, unity. Where there is doubt, faith. Where there is error, truth. Where there is despair, hope. Where there is sadness, joy. And where there is darkness, light.

Grant that I may not so much seek to be consoled as to console, to be understood as to understand, to be loved as to love. For it is in giving that we receive.

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It is in pardoning that we are pardoned. And it is in dying that we are born to eternal life. Lord, make me an instrument of your peace.

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4: With SRN News, I'm Ron Taylor. President Trump mixed partisan politics with patriotic appeals as he commemorated the 250th anniversary of American independence last night, a moment he declared as one of the most joyous and glorious milestones of all time. The president says the American flag represents a great nation.
5: This is a flag that's the banner of the most extraordinary, most exceptional, most incredible nation ever to exist on the face of the earth, and we're doing better now than we've ever done before.
4: The president says America has a track record of excellence.
5: No people have done more good, shown more courage, made more progress, righted more injustice, or achieved more greatness than you, the American people.
4: A spectacular fireworks display concluded the event that was a days-long celebration of America's 250th anniversary of independence. Public policy expert and former Trump economic advisor Steve Moore tells the Salem Radio Network it's a great time to be American thanks to the Trump economy.
6: Free enterprise and free markets work, and communism and socialism are a failure. And of course, he was 100% correct. That's what led to the collapse of the Soviet Union. It's, guess what? Socialism doesn't work. It's why the boat people left Cuba and risked their lives to come to the United States.
4: The small community of Kerrville, Texas, is remembering the victims of last year's devastating flooding. On Friday night, Louise Hayes Park was filled with music, prayers, and the gospel, where over 100 people came to remember the catastrophe and the lives lost in it. Saturday marked 1 year since the floods tore through the Texas Hill Country, claiming 137 lives and destroying homes and property. The flash floods remain the second deadliest flood disaster in state history, triggered by the remnants of Tropical Storm Barry. This is SRN News.
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4: Canadian churches are promoting suicide.
7: The United Church is the largest Protestant denomination in the country, and one of its congregations in British Columbia is advertising a seminar on how to access physician-assisted suicide. The Anglican Church of Canada is working on a liturgy for people who take their own life with a doctor's help, including, quote, prayers to be read immediately before the fatal drugs are administered, as well as prayers after the patient's death. Michael Harrington reporting.
4: A gay rights activist is suing the Department of Defense, demanding to know if Scouting America agreed to ban boys living as girls in a deal with the Pentagon. James Dale, who filed a complaint in a New York City federal court, claims that both sides have provided conflicting answers. the Defense Department announcing an agreement with scouting back in America back in February that Secretary Pete Hegseth said would refocus the organization away from diversity initiatives and other woke policies. This is SRN News. President Trump is scheduled to head to a NATO summit next week, hosted by Turkey's autocratic leader.
8: President Trump has hinted he could make news at the upcoming NATO summit in Turkey. As the U.S. president threatens to scale back America's role in NATO and Europe, he has offered only praise for the summit's host, Turkish President Recep Erdogan.
9: I'm going out of respect to President Erdogan.
8: The warm ties between the two leaders mean the U.S. might sell jet engines and potentially F-35 fighter jets to Turkey. The two-day NATO summit starts July 7th in Ankara. I'm Jennifer King.
4: A woman's solo journey from California to Hawaii in a rowboat is over in record time. Kelsey Fendler arrived in Honolulu last night, becoming the fastest person to row solo across the Pacific Ocean. Fendler left Monterey, California 44 days ago. She beat the men's solo row record by over a week and the women's record by over 40 days. And today is her 32nd birthday. More details at srnnews.com.
10: Micah chapter 6, verse 8 holds God's wisdom for you. It says, "The Lord God has told us what is right and what he demands. See that justice is done. Let mercy be your first concern, and humbly obey your God." Words to live by. Micah chapter 6, verse 8.
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0: complicated that people don't know what to do next. And it's like, no. That's why I'm sad that I don't have the life application guide anymore, because we did a good job of making this lesson be applicable, but so few people after about the fifth edition were availing themselves. So we just had to pause production, just full stop. But that's the thing. The church sometimes seems to love complexity rather than, what must I do to be saved? And this is the pathway to continue to walk in holiness with God, okay? And so we don't want to make the cross of Christ useless in the minds of the people because of our complexity. And so God has sent Paul out with a purpose, with a commission, and Paul knew his main assignment was to preach the gospel. Mm-hmm. The message had to stay centered on Jesus so that human skill would not distract or even detract from the saving power of Jesus Christ. And so the practice or the action step I'm prescribing here, yes, I know I said prescribing, is to keep Jesus at the center of every word you share today. I'm not saying to say his word, his name over and over again, but are the words that you are sharing, are those healing or are they debilitating? Do they tend upward or toward God, or do they tend downward or away from God? And do not let style become more important than truth. May I say that just one more time? Do not let style become more important than truth. I could teach an entire clinic on what that means. But please, please, we're going back to verse 18 for our second lesson. We'll likely use that passage multiple times. For the preaching of the cross is to them that perish foolishness. Remember, I told you a story yesterday. But unto us which are saved, it's the power of God. Okay. What sounds foolish to the world is the very thing God is using to save us. He's using this to save us, to teach us how to be connected with him. And so don't be fearful. Don't try to make it more complex to suit the fancy of people who are not yet saved. He wants us to stay the course and to keep it simple. Keep it simple. I wish more gospel preachers would keep it simple. I wish more of us evangelists would keep it simple so that the people can have it where they can receive it. The cross is not empty religion. That must not be confused with the foolishness of false religion. It is God's active power at work for those who believe. So what is the action step? Trust in the power of God, brothers and sisters, today, more than your own ideas, your own strength, and your abilities. Coming in from 1 Corinthians chapter 1 and verse 27, but God hath chosen the foolish things of the world to confound the wise. And so sometimes it seems like if I were a better philosopher, then maybe I would be more effective as a gospel preacher, minister, witness, etc. And it's like, no. You don't need a PhD. No disrespect to those who have earned your PhDs. You do not need a THD. No disrespect to the theologians who have mastered at least seven languages to earn your THD. But we don't need that to share the good news of Jesus Christ. It's a bonus. If we do have those, it's a bonus. And God hath chosen the weak things of the world to confound the things or the things that are mighty. We give God thanks that he is willing to do so much with so little. I now believe that he can do anything with nothing, meaning me. Shout to the memory and legacy of E. Earl Cleveland, who was awaiting the coming in the grave. Peace.
1: 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Always remember, we cannot live by bread alone, but by every word that comes from the mouth of God. This has been your daily portion with L. David Harris. Make it a great day.
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Bougainville, Maryland was drying out on July the 5th, 1956, the day before an inch and a quarter of rain fell in 1 minute, recognized today as a world record. The Bible uses rain as a symbol for the Holy Spirit, with Joel 2:23 saying, "And he will cause the rain to come down for you, the former rain and the latter rain." The former rain fell around the time of planting in old Middle Eastern times, while the latter rain readied the crops for harvest. In the same way, the Holy Spirit will fall on people to prepare them for Earth's final days and the harvest that will take place before Jesus returns. God working in your life will get you ready for the second coming. Spiritual strength is found in the Holy Spirit. Rely on God today, not on your strength, but His. Powerful Christian living is found in the Holy Spirit, freely given to you by God. John Bradshaw, It Is Written.

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3: This is Max McLean. 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I urge you, brothers, to watch out for those who cause divisions and put obstacles in your way that are contrary to the teaching you have learned. Keep away from them. For such people are not serving our Lord Christ, but their own appetites. By smooth talk and flattery, they deceive the minds of naive people. Everyone has heard about your obedience, so I am full of joy over you, but I want you to be wise about what is good and innocent about what is evil. The God of peace will soon crush Satan under your feet. The grace of our Lord Jesus be with you. From Romans 16, listen to the Bible. It's great for the soul.

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3: With SRN News, I'm Michael Harrington in Washington. President Trump led commemorations of America's 250th birthday last night before a massive fireworks display over Washington, D.C. The president says this 4th of July celebrates 2.5 centuries of American victories over evil.
4: Here on our National Mall, we're celebrating freedom's triumph over tyranny, liberty's conquest over oppression, and the enduring victory of the American spirit from the July 4th, 1776 to July 4th, 2026. Big dates. That's big dates. Two big ones.
3: Storms prompted a roughly two-hour evacuation of the mall. The FBI is dramatically expanding its investigation into Georgia's 2020 election, assigning hundreds of personnel to review records tied to Fulton County.
5: The Bureau has assigned 260 analysts from field offices nationwide to review Fulton County election records by mid-July. Federal agents previously seized ballots and other documents as part of the probe. Although Georgia's 2020 results were recounted and audited, confirming a win by Joe Biden, President Donald Trump has long argued that the election was tainted by fraud. Supporters of the review say a thorough investigation can help answer lingering questions and bolster confidence in election integrity. Ken Lorman reporting.
3: Two Romanian nationals in the U.S. have pleaded guilty to wire fraud tied to large SNAP benefit schemes. And President Trump has pardoned 11 people, including a former business partner of Washington lobbyist Jack Abramoff and 9 people identified by the White House as having helped people bypass emissions control systems on vehicles. The act of clemency comes as Mr. Trump has issued a number of pardons in his second term. This is SRN News.
6: A friend of mine had trouble with his car. He found a local mechanic who works out of his own small garage. This mechanic had past experience working for a major company. His workspace was neat and clean, and he appeared to be qualified. Well, my friend said, I'm going to give him a try. When he called to see if his car was ready, the mechanic told him it was, but that another problem needed to be fixed, and so he just went ahead and did it. Yeah, I know what you're thinking. My friend got robbed. Well, not really. The mechanic couldn't contact my friend, so he did the repair, willing to cover the cost of parts and labor if necessary. I know that every shop can't do that, and money is part of life. But has money become a higher priority than customer service? I wonder, how did Jesus run his carpenter shop? Did he fix a chair just to get paid, or did he fix it to serve the person? This is Rod Bieber with Seed Time and Harvest.
3: The Trump administration is moving to restart the specialized LGBT option for youth who contact 988 crisis intervention hotlines. The phone number offers specialized options for certain groups, such as veterans and Spanish speakers. A year ago, the Trump administration stopped offering the Press 3 option for LGBT youth. The administration said it ended the service because the funding ran out. It is now working to bring it back by the end of the year because Congress directed officials to allocate $33 million toward LGBT-specific interventions. A new Gallup poll reveals a stark political divide when it comes to people's pride in their country. The survey finds only 14% of Democrats say they are, quote, extremely proud to be an American, compared to 70% of Republicans. Separately, an AP NRC poll indicates that Republicans are especially likely to be proud of the nation's armed forces. About 9 in 10 GOP voters say they are. This is SRN News. Many Americans who might normally travel to exotic destinations are sticking closer to home this summer.
7: Small business owners in U.S. tourist destinations say they're seeing more Americans sticking closer to home this summer. Businesses around places like Lake Tahoe, Asheville, North Carolina, and World Cup host Kansas City say they've noticed customers trading in overseas vacations for road trips and day excursions. Between FIFA coming to the U.S. and 250 celebrations just about everywhere, many residents have found they don't have to travel far to make great summer memories this year. Bob Agner reporting.
3: Kylian Mbappe scored his 19th career World Cup goal yesterday, and France survived stifling heat and Paraguay to win 1-0, sending the Blues into the quarterfinals for the fourth straight time. France advances to play Morocco Thursday of this week in Foxborough, Massachusetts. Extreme heat warnings were in effect during the match. It was a slow, tough grind. This is SRN News.
8: Micah chapter 6, verse 8 holds God's wisdom for you. It says, "The Lord God has told us what is right and what he demands. See that justice is done. Let mercy be your first concern, and humbly obey your God." Words to live by. Micah chapter 6, verse 8.

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1: Here we are.
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3: Can I ring the bell?
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3: But I want to.
1: Well, somebody better, or we'll miss our visit with Mrs. G.
5: Hello. I'm glad to see you. I was listening for you. Come on in.
1: How about some stories?
5: Stories? Yes, I've got some specially for you. Listen to another story. It was Jesus who spoke. He was sitting beside a pillar in Solomon's porch at the temple. Spring breezes blowing across the Kidron Valley from the Mount of Olives sighed and moaned hauntingly amongst the two rows of pillars where he sat. Doves cooed from the portico roof. Bold, cheeky sparrows flitted and hopped about chirping. Their bright, beady eyes seemed never to miss a crumb that was carelessly dropped by anyone in the crowd. And on all sides of Jesus, there were listeners, anxious to hear what he had to say. Another story, old Joe! Alf said, digging his friend in the ribs with his elbow in excitement. Ouch, Alf! Look out, that hurt! Oh, sorry, Joe. I'm just so excited. Another story? Good, a man in the crowd said, looking round him for a spot to sit down on the floor. Oh, I do like to hear a good story, he said aloud to himself as he squatted on the floor. Then he fixed his eyes on Jesus and was ready to listen. Andronicus, did you hear that? Junius asked his friend. Jesus is going to tell us another story. This time I'm going to listen right from the start and think out a meaning. Jesus' stories always have a meaning, you know. Andronicus, shh, Junius, Andronicus said and pointed towards Jesus. Everyone was silent as he began to talk. And this was Jesus' story. Once there was a farmer who planted a vineyard. He put up a wall around it to keep out the animals, and he built a watchtower to protect it from robbers. From the tower, a watchman could see who was about. If thieves were lurking in the area, they would be spotted before they could steal the grapes. And of course, the farmer had a wine press dug, because in due time, there would be grapes to be pressed into juice for making wine. When the farmer had done all this, he prepared to take a journey to another country where he expected to stay for some time. But before he left on his journey, he hired out his splendid vineyard to tenant farmers who would look after things for him while he was gone. The agreement he made with them was that when harvest time came, he would send for his share of the grapes. That was fine by them, they said, so all was settled and agreed upon before the owner left. The tenant farmers were pleased with their deal. It was a beautiful, well-set-up vineyard. Surely it would yield a wonderful harvest of grapes. Harvest time came, and the tenant farmers were busy at their work. Some were picking the luscious grapes, others were treading out juice in the wine press. Things were going well. Then one day, in the midst of all this harvest activity, the man stationed on the watchtower called out to the busy tenant farmers, "Somebody's coming, and he's making straight for our vineyard. And he's dressed, now I can see, he's dressed like someone from another country." "Bother," they said. "What does he want?" One said, "Huh, that'll be the chap coming for the rent. A share in our crop. We don't want him here, do we?" "Of course not, if that's who he is," one replied. But the messenger had arrived and said, "My master, the owner of this vineyard, has sent me to collect his share of the harvest." "Just you get out of here, will you?" The tenant farmers were rough and surly. "Get out, do you hear?" And with that, they beat the servant up and sent him away empty-handed. "Ah, that got rid of him," they said in tones of great satisfaction. Then they got on with their work, gathering the grapes and treading out juice in the wine press. Every now and then, you'd hear a guffaw. "Ha, ha, ha, we got rid of him easy, didn't we?" Sometime later, the man on the watchtower said, There's another of them coming. Who? Another of who? You'll see. He's here. And so he was. My master has sent me to collect his share of the crop, the messenger said. Oh, indeed, he has he? Well, take that. And those cruel tenant farmers mocked and even beat the owner's servant. In fact, they drove him away with his head badly gashed. Ah, that's another one we got rid of. The tenant farmers were quite gleeful. Some of the crop for him. Not in your life. He'll get the message and leave us alone. In a while, along came yet another messenger from the absent owner. What? The tenant farmers were angry. They set on this poor fellow and killed him outright. Jesus said that the owner sent servant after servant, messenger after messenger, to ask for their master's share of the crop. But each servant was horribly treated. Some were beaten up, some were killed. At last the owner had sent every servant he had. There was no one left to send except his only son. I will send him. When they see my son, they will treat him with respect. So the owner sent his only son to those tenant farmers to ask for his rightful share of the great crop. Soon the man on the watchtower called out, "Guess what? Guess who's a-coming this time? His son. I recognize the fella. I've seen him many a time before the boss left. The boss used to have his boy about with him. Said his boy would take over the vineyard for him one day when he passed on." What? The heir is coming, did you say? Yes, the watchman called back. The tenant farmers all left what they were doing and quickly consulted together. Only one thing to do, fellows, one said, and it's our chance of a lifetime. This boy is supposed to inherit this place, don't you see? When his old dad, the owner, dies, this boy will have the vineyard. In fact, the old man may be dead already. Perhaps that's why the son is coming. He thinks he'll take over right away. Tell you what, let's kill him. Then we will have this vineyard. There'll be no one else to have it if we kill the heir. It will be ours. Then no more interference in our property. The owner only has one son. By this time, the owner's son had arrived. He had walked straight into the vineyard. The wicked tenant farmers rushed at him angrily, murdered him, and threw his body outside the wall. Now Jesus asked his listeners a question. What will the owner of the vineyard do? Why, he will come and do away with those tenant farmers, and he'll give the vineyard to others. And have you never read this scripture? The very stone which the builders rejected has become the keystone for the building. This is the Lord's doing, and it is marvelous in our eyes.

0: terrible. And why our leader's so upset? Before his dad or Joe could reply, Andronicus and Junius, who had been listening to the story nearby, came up to them. Junius was bursting with excitement. Boys, did you hear that? Did you hear Jesus' story now? Alf was on the verge of tears. I heard what Jesus said, but I don't understand it at all. And why were the chief priests... Oh, forget about the chief priests. Jesus just said it doesn't matter what they think. Didn't you get his meaning this time? Alf shook his head, but he looked a little more hopeful as Junius spoke. Well, Jesus just talked about the stone which the builders rejected. Junius hurried on breathlessly. Who's doing the rejecting around here? Our leaders, of course. They're rejecting Jesus, but it doesn't make any difference. The builders reject the stone, but it becomes the keystone for the building just the same. Our leaders reject Jesus, but he's going to become king just the same. Isn't it marvelous? By now, Alf and Joe understood what he was saying, and they were getting excited too. Still, Alf wasn't quite satisfied. But what about the story? What was Jesus saying then? And why were our leaders so upset? Junius had an answer for that too. Oh, they were angry because they thought Jesus was saying that they were just like the tenant farmers in the story. How's that? Alf wanted to know. Oh, Jesus often talks about how our leaders don't serve God the way they should. Just this morning, he used the picture of a fig tree that had a great show of leaves, but no fruit. And that's just like those tenant farmers. They didn't give their master the fruit that they were supposed to. Don't you think that that's just like our leaders? Alf nodded slowly. At least he could understand that part of the story. And isn't it just like our leaders to mistreat all the messengers God sends to them? Junius asked again. Again Alf nodded.
1: Yeah, John the Baptist was killed. I hope that nothing like that will happen to...
0: But it doesn't make any difference, Junius said triumphantly. God's going to get rid of leaders like that. Just like the owner of the vineyard got rid of the tenant farmers and replaced them with others. And Jesus is going to be king. At last, Alf broke into a happy smile, but his face darkened again almost immediately as he thought again of what had happened. No wonder our leaders got upset, he said almost in a whisper. Now it was Alf's dad who spoke up.
2: But in the story, the tenant farmers mistreated all the messengers. They even killed the son. Does that mean that Jesus is going to be killed too?
0: Junius hadn't thought of that. For once, he didn't have an answer. Maybe Jesus was just warning our leaders, Joe suggested. Maybe he was just telling them what would happen if they ever tried to kill him. For a moment, no one spoke. It was Junius who broke the silence once more.
3: Well, whatever happens and whatever our leaders do, Jesus is still going to be king. God will see to that.
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3: Welcome to your story hour. I'm Aunt Nikki.
4: And I'm Uncle John, and we're here to bring you today's
3: inspiring story.
4: I'm feeling in a mood for jokes today, Aunt Nikki.
3: Oh, you are you? I'm game, Uncle John. What have you got for me?
4: What sea creatures make good carpenters?
3: I think I have a pretty good idea about what sea creature might make a good carpenter. Would it be a hammerhead shark?
4: You got it, Aunt Nikki. Hammerhead shark is the right answer. And what about, how do you make an octopus laugh?
3: I can't say I've ever made an octopus laugh, so I don't know. You've stumped me on this one, Uncle John.
4: Well, this is what you need to make an octopus laugh. 10 tickles.
3: 10 tickles? Oh, I got it. Tentacles.
4: You got it.
3: So, what got you thinking about sea creatures like sharks and octopuses?
4: I guess it's because much of today's story takes place in the ocean.
3: Oh?
4: The deep sea is a foreign place to most of us landlubbers. Much of what we know about the ocean comes from those brave explorers who don scuba gear and sink down into the depths to film the wonders there.
3: That's true.
4: The main character of our story not only invented the scuba gear that is used by deep sea divers, he and his friends also developed a camera system for filming underwater.
3: A pretty impressive feat.
4: I thought you'd be interested. So let's hop aboard with Aunt Carol as she tells us the story of the Sea Musketeers.
5: Jacques Cousteau was born on June 11, 1910, a time when adventurers were racing to reach the South Pole. Jacques, however, went on no adventures. While other French boys his age were climbing trees and having fun out of doors, Jacques could only watch through his window. You see, Jacques was sickly and weak with anemia, and his parents kept him indoors.
6: Mama, I want to play outside with Pierre.
7: Jacques, you know it's not healthy for you to run around with your brother. Here, why don't you read a pirate story instead?
6: All right.
5: Jacques might have been confined inside for the rest of his childhood if his father hadn't started working for Mr. Higgins, a wealthy American businessman who believed in the power of fresh air and exercise.
8: Daniel, what your boy needs isn't to be cooped up all day. Let me teach him to swim.
6: Mama! Papa! Look at me!
7: Very good, Jacques.
9: He's sure taken to water like a fish.
8: I told you, all your boy needs is fresh air and exercise.
5: Jacques loves swimming. And as he grew older, he also developed a love of mechanical engineering.
9: Here, Jacques, I brought you a copy of the magazine Popular Mechanics. Thought it might interest you.
6: Thank you, Papa. Here's some detailed plans on how to build a crane. I want to make one.
5: Jacques went to work making a model of the crane featured in the magazine. When he was finished, the crane was as tall as he was. It was fully functioning with pulleys and cranks that allowed the crane to turn around and move forward and backward. Shortly afterward, he started a new hobby.
6: This article about movie cameras is so interesting. If I save up my allowance, I can buy one to play with.
10: Young man, are you sure you'd like this hand crank movie camera?
6: Yes, sir.
10: You see, it's very expensive.
6: Yes, I know, sir. That's why I've been saving my money for 3 whole months.
10: Well then, here you go.
5: The moment Jacques got home, he immediately set about taking the camera completely apart.
6: I see. The film runs through here.
5: He took note of all the pieces and how they fit, and then put the camera back together again. From that day onward, Jacques started filming the world around him. When he was 14, he recorded his first full-length film, a movie of his cousin's wedding. That same year, Jacques entered military school and formed a film production company with his friends. The years flew by in a happy flurry of filmmaking, and before he knew it, Jacques Cousteau was attending the French Naval Academy. During his year-long training cruise, Lieutenant Cousteau recorded movies of the exotic sites in Bali, Vietnam, and California. When he returned, he showed the movies to his family.
7: What a fascinating movie! Who are those men?
11: Those are Japanese pearl divers.
9: Look at our Jacques. All grown up and traveling the world. Where are you going next?
11: Actually, I want to become a pilot.
5: Jacques entered the pilot program and did well in his studies. He looked forward to a new career in flying airplanes. But just before his final exams, he suffered a terrible blow. Jacques had borrowed his father's sports car to drive to a friend's wedding in the mountains. The road was steep and curvy, and night had already fallen. As Jacques was approaching a sharp hairpin curve, the headlights on his car suddenly went out.
12: Oh no! I can't see anything!
5: When Jacques came to, the first thing he noticed was that his car was flipped over. He was bleeding heavily and could tell that something was very wrong with his arms. He couldn't move them.
10: Monsieur Cousteau, you are very lucky to be alive.
11: What's the verdict, Doc? Can you fix me?
10: You have several cracked ribs, a crushed lung, and both of your arms are broken. The left one in 5 places.
11: But I'll get better. Right, Doc?
10: With severe injuries like this, you can never be certain. Well, Jacques, your arm is badly infected. We may have to amputate it.
11: No! You can't amputate my arm. I'm a pilot. I need my hands to fly.
10: Well, then, we'll try our best to save your life without amputating your arm, but, my boy, I'm afraid your days as a pilot are over.
5: Jacques' dreams of becoming a pilot were shattered, just like his broken arms. Though he convinced the doctor not to amputate his left arm, it lay limply by his side, paralyzed. Even after 8 months of physical therapy, he could barely move his fingers. During this time of recovery, the Navy stationed him in Toulon, a town on the southern coast of France. There, he became fast friends with Philippe, a fellow officer.
13: Jacques, my friend, tomorrow you should go swimming in the ocean with me. I think it would help strengthen your arm.
11: All right, Philippe. I'll meet you there. This is glorious!
13: I knew you'd like it, my friend!
11: Oh, you're right, Philippe. Swimming helped me as a little boy. I shouldn't be surprised that it would help me again.
13: Well, while you exercise, I am going to spearfish.
11: What's all your gear?
13: To swim underwater successfully, you need to move like a fish. That's what I want to be, a manfish. So, I use these fins on my feet. They're made from metal saw blades and rubber. And I wear goggles over my eyes so I can see underwater. And this sawed-off piece of garden hose is a snorkel that lets me breathe. See?
11: You're a genius, my friend. Someday I'm going to join you. Fins, goggles, and all.
5: Jacques faithfully swam in the ocean with Philippe every day, and his arms began to steadily improve. Though one of his arms would remain slightly twisted for the rest of his life, he began to feel normal again. One evening, he was visiting his parents in Paris and making a movie of the party they were attending.
14: Hello, monsieur. My name is Simone. I noticed you here in the corner with a movie camera.
11: Ah, yes. I enjoy filming events along my travels.
15: I'm Jacques Cousteau.
14: Travels? Have you traveled much, Jacques?
11: Yes, during a tour in the Navy. We went to Cambodia, Japan.
14: Oh, I lived in Japan for a few years when I was little. My father's an admiral, you see. Where do your travels take you now?
11: Well, mostly the ocean. My friend Philippe and I swim every day. And he introduced me to the most amazing invention. Goggles. You never guess at all the colors and shapes of the ocean life. Schools of blue and orange fish. It's so beautiful. I dream of capturing it all on film.
14: I'd love for you to show me the ocean, Jacques.
11: Then I promise to take you someday.
5: True to his promise, Jacques shared the beauty of the underwater world with Simone. He traveled to Paris to visit her whenever he could, and she, in turn, visited him in Toulon. The two fell in love and were married on July 12, 1937. As a couple, they continued to join Philippe at the ocean, and soon, a new face joined their crew.
13: Jacques, Simone, I'd like you to meet Didi. He's a spearfisher like me.
14: How do you do, Didi?
16: Nice to meet you, madame. Philippe here is a right man fish and invited me to explore the ocean with you all.
13: I think you may be the man fish. You can hold your breath and dive down 20 meters deep.
11: Impressive.
13: Not only that, but one day he speared 280 pounds of fish in just 2 hours.
14: Well, I'm impressed with all three of you men. You're like the three musketeers.
16: You mean the sea musketeers?
14: Most certainly.
11: Yes, we shall be the sea musketeers. And you, Simone, shall be our honorary member.
5: The main goal of the sea musketeers was to explore the ocean. And Jacques was always looking for ways to improve their equipment so they could go deeper and stay underwater longer.
13: Jacques, what are you doing?
11: We're always cold when we dive, and I thought maybe covering my body in grease would keep me warmer. I'm even colder with the grease. Next time, let's try wearing rubber suits.
16: It'll be impossible for you to dive to any depth in that rubber suit. You're floating on the waves like a buoy.
11: Do you think wearing a belt with weights fastened to it would help me sink?
13: I don't know, but I'm sure you'll find out.
5: The biggest problem the sea musketeers faced was how to breathe underwater. In those days, divers wore a metal contraption called the atmospheric diving suit. Its air hose was attached to a pump above water, so divers could only go as far as the hose was long. The suit did allow divers to stay underwater for hours at a time and was useful for building ships and repairing bridges, but it was very impractical for someone who wanted to explore the nooks and crannies of the ocean floor. Jacques decided to design his own air supply system. He got one of the men on his Navy ship to build him an air tank and then filled it with pure oxygen. Then he used a bit of rubber tubing to connect the air tank to his mask. All that remained was to test it out.
11: All right, my fellow sea musketeers. You stay here in the boat and make sure that nothing goes wrong while I descend.
17: If it goes badly, I can dive deep to rescue you. Just remember, my limit is 20 meters.
5: Jacques' friends watched as he slowly sank under the waves. They knew the dangers he faced. As a diver goes deeper, nitrogen gases build up in his body. A diver must be careful to ascend to the surface slowly, allowing his body to release the nitrogen trapped in his bloodstream. Otherwise, he faces crippling pain, and sometimes even death. Jacques appeared to be doing well at first, but around 15 meters down, his spine cramped and he bent backwards. Quickly, he took off the belt of weights he was wearing so that it would be possible for him to rise to the surface. And then he passed out.
3: Oh, no, Uncle John. That sounds scary.
4: Yes, it does, Aunt Nikki. But Jacques' desire to explore the ocean was so strong that he was willing to take risks.
3: Because reaching the goal would make the struggle worthwhile.
4: Exactly. You know, girls and boys, your story hour has a number of stories about brave adventurers. People like David Livingstone, who explored deep into Africa, and Matthew Henson, who helped lead expeditions to the North Pole.
3: There's also the Wright brothers, who explored the world of aviation.
4: Mm-hmm. And then there's the world of science. Alexander Fleming and his discoveries with penicillin.
3: Marie Curie and her discoveries with radium.
4: The list of stories could go on and on. However, it's about time that we get back to Jacques Cousteau and our story for today called The Sea Musketeers.
5: Jacques Cousteau survived his brush with death and was more determined than ever to explore the ocean and bring its beauty to people who couldn't visit the watery wonderland themselves. One of the problems he needed to solve was how to keep a camera dry under the water. Jacques came up with an interesting solution.
18: If I seal the camera in this fruit jar, it shouldn't get wet.
5: Jacques tested his camera in 1938. He dove 6 meters underwater, turned the camera upward, and filmed Simone splashing on the surface. Then they rushed home and developed the film in a darkroom he created in their bathroom. Joy of joys, the underwater camera worked. Their joy increased later that year when Jean-Michel was born. 2 years later, their family grew again with the birth of Philippe. This happy event was overshadowed, however, with World War II and Germany invading France. Jacques started using his underwater skills to assist the Navy. Recording the enemy's underwater movements can be very useful during wartime. A friend of Jacques ground a new camera lens, and another friend built a better watertight case. It had handles and could be maneuvered easily underwater. Jacques also worked to create lightweight batteries that could be used with portable lights to make it bright enough to film in the ocean depths. But a new problem arose. Movie film couldn't be obtained during wartime. So he and Simone stayed up all night in their darkroom, splicing together negatives made for a still camera to make the film usable for movies. Finally, they could use their new camera. In 1942, Jacques and Didi were ready to begin a filming adventure.
18: Wow, this camera weighs 20 pounds. I'm glad it doesn't seem this heavy when we're in the water. You ready to catch a fish, Sea Musketeer?
13: I'm ready. Remember, take a deep breath. You'll have to stay underwater as long as me.
18: Right with you.
5: Jacques' film of Didi spearfishing was a success. But he knew that to make better films, he'd need to be able to breathe underwater for extended periods of time without being tethered to a boat. His previous experiments with a tank of pure oxygen had come to a painful end. However, other divers were successfully experimenting with tanks of compressed air. The biggest issue was how to turn the air on and off to conserve it as long as possible. The current trend was a valve which could be opened and closed by hand. But it wasted a lot of air during this process, and the tank would quickly run out. Jacques thought long and hard about this problem and designed a mouthpiece that could regulate air delivery instead. The best feature of the mouthpiece was that it would allow him to exhale air bubbles so that toxic nitrogen wouldn't stay trapped in his body.
14: Jacques, your idea is perfect. It means you would be able to dive without worrying about poisoning yourself.
18: Wouldn't it be amazing, my dear?
14: Yes. Now we just need to get someone to make it for you.
19: So you have a project for an engineer?
18: Yes, sir. Do you think you could make me something like this?
19: The valve would release air when you inhale?
18: Yes. It would be controlled by the tongue's natural movement during breathing.
19: Well, this looks similar to a regulator I'm working on for cars. For a diving apparatus, we'd need the exhaust and intake to be in the same area. Right about here. But I think it just might work.
18: Excellent. We'll call it the Aqualung.
5: Jacques Cousteau and the French engineer Émile Gagnon went through several versions before they perfected the aqualung. Eventually, they designed a device that could make the pressure of compressed air match the pressure of the water at any depth. Then Jacques waited anxiously while the aqualung was being manufactured.
14: Jacques! A package has arrived from Paris!
18: It must be the aqualung! Christmas has arrived in June this year.
14: It is the aqualung! I'll round up the sea musketeers so we can test it out.
18: Here. This cove should do. Safely hidden from the enemy troops. Don't want them knowing we might have a way to breathe underwater.
17: For sure. Their navy would make great use of this skiff.
18: All right. Strap me in.
13: There you go. Three cylinders of compressed air fastened securely on your back. And here's your weighted belt, so you won't just float.
18: Thank you. How do I look?
14: With your flippers and diving mask, I'd say you look like a professional manfish. One who's ready to breathe while exploring the Mediterranean floor.
5: The sea musketeers watched as Jacques waded into the ocean and sank under the waves. He took a deep breath and exhaled a stream of bubbles as he swam to the bottom. Simone, wearing goggles, snorkeled above him to make sure that everything went smoothly. If Jacques showed the slightest sign of distress, she would signal Didi, who would dive down and rescue her husband. No sign of distress came, though, as Jacques experimented swimming in loops, somersaults, and barrel rolls. The aqualung worked like a dream. For more than half an hour, Jacques explored the underwater world, finally emerging with enough seafood for everyone to feast on that evening.
13: This is delicious.
18: Mm-hmm. Brought to you by the aqualung. And of course, my wife's excellent cooking.
14: You're very welcome. So, sea musketeers, what plans do you have for the aqualung now?
18: I've ordered two more of them. So soon, we can all dive together.
5: That summer, the sea musketeers went on 500 dives, and Didi reached a depth of 64 meters, more than three times deeper than he had been able to dive without the aqualung. Throughout their dives, Jacques worked to update the aqualung to make it more efficient. He also spent hours creating a movie which he aptly titled Shipwrecks, since they had been the focus of his work. It won Best Short in the Cannes Film Festival. Even better, France was liberated the following year, and in 1945, World War II was officially over. With the military's focus shifting, the Sea Musketeers were broken up. Captain Jacques Cousteau was assigned a desk job with the Navy, and Philippe became a forest ranger. But Jacques believed he would be much more useful as a diver and arranged for an admiral to get a special screening of Shipwrecks.
20: What an excellent film, Captain Cousteau.
18: And I'm sure, Admiral, you could see how useful the aqualung would be to the Navy. Why, my team could even search underwater for mines left after the occupation, so they wouldn't be triggered by unsuspecting ships.
20: Ah, yes, I see. I hereby assign you to be the head of a new office, the Undersea Research Group.
18: Oh, thank you, Admiral. I shall require the services of my fellow diver, Philippe, who has been reassigned inland.
20: Whatever you need.
5: With the Admiral's blessing, the Sea Musketeers were back in business, this time as the Undersea Research Group. Jacques and his crew began the dangerous process of locating mines off the French coast.
18: Now, men, the mines you'll be looking for are large steel balls with metal spikes coming out of them, like this. They'll be attached to the ocean floor by a cable, remember. Don't approach the mines. We don't want to accidentally set off an explosion that could sink a battleship. Oh. We will be careful. We will be brave. And we will save our precious seas.
5: In addition to clearing the ocean of mines, the Undersea Research Group explored and filmed the abundant ocean life. Within several years, they had expanded from a one-room office to a three-story building with a machine shop, photography lab, and research laboratories. They longed to explore the seas beyond the purview of the Navy, but that would require getting a ship of their very own. How could they possibly afford it? The answer came in the form of a wealthy Irish politician.
0: I will purchase this lovely ship and charge you only 1 franc a year for its usage on 2 conditions.
21: Yes, sir.
0: Never tell anyone that I paid for her.
21: All right. And the other condition?
0: Never ask me for another dime again.
21: I give you my word.
5: The Calypso, Jock's new ship, needed a lot of work to be outfitted for the undersea research group. In addition to time, the project would require lots of money.
21: I just don't know how we're going to pay for everything.
22: Here, Jacques. We can sell my jewels.
21: But Simone...
22: We'll basically be living on the Calypso, and I'll have no need for them. We can sell my fur coats, too.
5: Funds from the sale of Simone's jackets and jewels were used to purchase a new compass and gyroscope. They also outfitted the Calypso with a diving deck, observation tower, and underwater portholes where a film crew could capture ocean footage without leaving the ship. On November 24, 1951, the Calypso set out on its first mission, exploring the coral reefs of the Red Sea. The team used a sonar system to locate sunken ships and underwater formations. Then they got to work. Divers collected seawater, plant life, and creatures to be analyzed and cataloged by scientists. And photographers filmed wonders of the ocean world that had never been seen before. Their expedition was a success, and the Undersea Research Group was ready for their next adventure.
16: Did you find any treasure in the shipwreck?
21: Yes, I think so. Take a look at these dolphins. They look pretty old, don't they?
16: Yes. You should have them examined by an archaeologist.
23: Captain Cousteau, I'm so glad you brought these goblets by the museum. They hailed from ancient Rome, from the 3rd century BC.
5: Jacques had indeed found treasure, and his team worked tirelessly, making more than 3,000 dives and collecting more than 10,000 artifacts that had been buried underwater for 2,000 years. This success inspired Jacques to explore even more, and he rebuilt his underwater cameras to be even better at capturing the beauty of the seas. The team on the Calypso filmed and dove with porpoises, sharks, whales, sea turtles, and everyone's favorite, a spotted fish as long as a man's arm with a protruding lower lip.
16: Did you get a movie of me swimming with the giant gray grouper?
21: Yes. He looked to be at least 80 pounds.
16: Oh, but so friendly. All I had to do was give him a bit of meat, and he was happy to twirl through the water with me.
21: You and your fishy friend looked like you were dancing the waltz.
16: Ulysses the Grouper is the world's first underwater ballroom dancer.
5: Ulysses was very friendly with all of the divers. In fact, he was so friendly that he repeatedly bumped into their equipment, photobombed underwater scenes, and became something of a pest. Eventually, he had to be trapped in a cage so that the team could capture footage for The Silent World, the first full-length underwater movie in color. The film won the Academy Award for Best Documentary in 1956. Around this time, Cousteau started writing articles for National Geographic and became director of the Oceanographic Institute in Monaco. He also designed the diving saucer, a miniature yellow two-man submarine that would take a scientist 900 meters under the surface of the ocean for the very first time. And in 1958, when Jacques Cousteau sailed the Calypso to the International Oceanographic Congress in New York, he was welcomed by a chorus of tugboats and fireboats in the harbor.
24: It's Jacques Cousteau!
3: It's no wonder people were cheering for Jacques Cousteau, Uncle John. He accomplished so much in his lifetime.
25: That's true, Aunt Nikki. In fact, we haven't even talked about some of his greatest adventures.
3: Really?
25: Mm-hmm. 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
25: Mm-hmm. 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
3: Thank you very much. We love you.
25: Goodbye.

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3: Micah chapter 6, verse 8 holds God's wisdom for you. It says, "The Lord God has told us what is right and what he demands. 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
5: Gracie told me the funniest thing. That Dad, you have a twin brother.
6: What?
7: What? Evan, I have a plan, but we have to act quickly.
5: What's going on?
8: All right, spill it.
7: What?
8: Did she tell you?
9: I'm Miss Jean. 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Hi, and welcome to today's episode, the third in our season called Keep Watch. Now, in our story so far, Gracie felt sure that her parents were getting back together. Instead, she discovered that they're getting divorced. And Brianna may have let a family secret slip. Could John Harris really have a twin brother that Gracie and Judah have never met? Or did Brianna imagine the whole thing? Well, speaking of siblings, Jake's sister Olivia is in town as a substitute teacher, and they're in the middle of a misunderstanding. Gracie and Brianna are getting ready to visit Grandpa Harris. Will he have the answers that they're looking for? There's one thing that everyone in the Harris family will have a good reminder of today, that God's timing is so much better than ours. Come on and listen to today's episode called The Key, and let's exercise our faith with the Harrises.
5: Good morning, Gracie. Wow, you're up early.
10: Yeah, my stomach hurt. It woke me up.
5: Oh, no. I'm sorry. Can I get you something to help you feel better?
10: No, thanks, Judah. I'll be okay.
5: Well, I'm going to have one of those blueberry scones. You sure you don't want one?
10: I'm sure.
5: All right, suit yourself. So, when are you and Brianna leaving for Grandpa Harris's?
10: Pretty soon. Mr. Simon said he'd get Blue Birdie warmed up, and he'd be here after breakfast.
5: Nice. Sorry I can't come with you. It's my senior year, and there's just so much to do before I graduate.
10: I'm gonna miss you, Judah.
5: Hey, I haven't left for college yet. We have the rest of this year and all summer.
10: I know, but our family isn't the same as it was. It won't ever be.
5: Gracie, you know, just because Mom and Dad are getting divorced doesn't mean that we aren't still a family.
10: Judah, can I tell you a big family secret?
5: A family secret? Sure.
10: Brianna told me that Dad has a twin brother.
5: What? We'd know if Dad had a twin. He'd be our uncle.
10: I know. So, why don't we know about him, huh?
5: I don't know. Is Brianna sure about this?
10: No, but my stomach hurts.
5: You know, when Mom and Dad first separated, I had a lot of stomach aches, too.
10: Oh?
5: Yeah, and headaches. I was worried about our family all the time.
10: I didn't know that.
5: Yeah. But, hey, God took care of us. He brought us here to Discovery Mountain, and it all worked out in His time.
10: But I... Judah, it isn't all worked out.
5: Gracie.
6: Whew. I got our suitcases down. I'm ready to go.
10: Yay, Mr. Simon will be here soon.
5: Here, have a blueberry scone, Brianna.
6: Thanks, cuz.
11: What was all that thudding on the stairs?
6: Oh, sorry to wake you, Uncle John. That was our suitcase.
11: You girls are just going for a night, right? You're not moving in with Grandpa Harris.
10: Mr. Simon!
6: Is Gadget coming with us?
12: Of course! He wouldn't miss a trip to Harrison's son pet shop.
6: Yay! Come here, boy.
11: Harrison's son pet shop. I still don't like that name.
13: Did I miss them? I can't believe I overslept.
10: We're still here, Mom.
13: Oh, good. Give me a hug, girls. Have fun.
10: We will. Bye, everyone.
6: Bye.
13: Thanks, Mr. Simon, for flying them down.
12: Oh, anytime. I'll get them there safe and sound. Bye.
5: Mom? Dad? Does Gracie seem all right to you?
11: She seems fine to me. A little distracted, maybe.
13: Distracted, yes. And her stomach has been hurting.
5: Yeah, she told me it was hurting her this morning, too.
13: Oh, dear. I'm sure it's just nerves from all the changes in the family.
11: It could be just something she ate.
13: No, I don't think so.
5: Just nerves. I'm sure she'll be okay.
13: What's funny, Judah?
5: Oh, Gracie told me the funniest thing.
13: What's that?
5: Apparently she and Brianna have this crazy idea that, Dad, you have a twin brother.
11: What?
13: What?
5: I know, crazy, right?
11: Is it too late to stop that plane?
13: Nope, off they go. John, quick, call your dad. You have to warn him.
9: As Gracie and Brianna flew to visit Grandpa Harris, the cafe started to fill with customers. Mr. Harris didn't have time to make that important phone call.
14: Hi, Jake.
15: Oh, hi, Abby. Is Mr. Reeder here yet?
14: Yeah, he's right over there.
15: Thanks.
14: Cheer up, Jake. It's the weekend. May I help whoever's next?
16: Hi, Hattie.
14: Kylie, what can I get for you?
16: I'll take 3 croissants to go, please.
14: Coming right up. Oh, Olivia, Jake and Reed are at that table right over there.
16: They are? Oh, I'm not joining them.
14: Oh, sorry, I just assumed.
16: I'm not very hungry. I'll come back later for lunch.
14: Okay, well, see you then. Here you go, Kylie.
16: Thanks. That was strange, wasn't it?
14: With Olivia? Yeah, sure was. Oh, here's your change.
16: Thanks. Bye, Hattie.
14: Bye.
13: Oh, hi, Chaplain Jake. Can I bring you some breakfast?
15: Nah, just some chamomile tea, okay?
13: Okay. So it must be fun teaching with your sister.
15: Oh, you'd think so, wouldn't you? I've been avoiding her all weekend, though.
13: Really?
15: Family matter.
13: I won't pry. We have enough family matters of our own here.
17: Is Gracie doing all right, Michelle?
13: Well, she'll be okay. Eventually. I'll get that tea.
17: Now, Jake, what did you want to talk about? It must be something serious if it couldn't wait until school tomorrow morning.
15: Mr. Reeder, is there anybody at all who could substitute for Olivia?
17: You would like me to find a substitute teacher for the substitute teacher?
15: Oh, yeah, could you?
17: All right, Jake, tell me what's going on and start at the beginning.
15: Oh, well, it all started when Olivia came home from the hospital as a baby.
17: Not that beginning. The beginning of whatever happened between you and Olivia this week.
15: Well, that all started when Olivia gave me some money the other day. See, she insisted I take it, so I did.
8: Anna, look at you. You've grown a whole inch.
10: Grandpa Harris.
8: Two granddaughters in one visit. I'm the luckiest grandpa in town.
10: Hi, Grandpa. I missed you.
8: Missed you too, Gracie Grace. Gadget, come here, boy. You're as mischievous as ever. Is in here, George?
12: Oh, of course he is. He ran ahead of me.
8: George, I have that special order of dog food for you for Trekkers.
12: Well, thank you. My customers will be happy to have this. Gadget, I've never seen you happier.
8: Gadget, you can visit me anytime.
12: I'll be back in the morning to pick up the girls. You don't want to

0: late for school, so be ready on time. Okay, you two?
1: Okay.
2: Yes, Mr. Simon.
3: Will you stay for a cup of tea?
0: I'd love to, but I'll leave you to your family time. Come on, Gadget. I know. We'll be back tomorrow. Bye.
3: Safe travels. Well, girls, what would you like to do first? We can let Polly out of her cage. She's pretty good about staying in the shop.
1: No, Grandpa, we were thinking...
3: Oh, come here. The gray tabby hasn't been adopted yet. And look.
2: Aw, she has kittens.
3: Do you want to hold one?
2: No, Grandpa, we were thinking...
3: No. Kids have been coming in here all week begging me to let them hold a kitten. I keep telling them, not until their eyes are open.
1: Oh, the dark gray one and the stripy one's eyes are open.
3: Yep, and you two can be the first to hold them.
2: Well, all right.
3: Well, all right. I've had more enthusiasm from a bearded dragon.
2: Sorry, Grandpa.
1: Can we please hold a kitten?
3: Now that's better.
1: Oh, she's so tiny.
3: You're good with animals, Brianna. Just like your mom, Emily, is.
1: Aw, thanks, Grandpa.
2: How about me, Grandpa?
3: Well, you're doing just great with that kitten, Gracie. You're nothing like your dad at your age.
2: Really?
3: Yep.
2: Grandpa, do you have any photo albums?
3: Photo albums?
2: Yeah, with pictures of my dad when he was a kid.
1: And my mom?
3: Well, maybe when your grandma was alive, she had some somewhere.
2: You used to have family pictures on the wall in the hallway, didn't you?
3: Hallway?
2: Yeah, right outside of my dad and Aunt Emily's old rooms.
3: I suppose. Years ago.
2: Why aren't they still up?
3: Well, you're just full of questions today, aren't you?
1: Gracie, let's trade kittens. Then we could help you clean the aquariums, Grandpa.
3: I could use the help. Thank you.
2: Or we could see if the photo albums are in the attic. How about that?
3: Brianna, could you come over here and give me a hand with the guinea pigs?
1: Sure.
3: All right, spill it.
1: What?
3: Your mom was always the worst secret keeper in the family. Did she tell you?
1: So it's true?
3: And Gracie, does she know?
1: Uh-huh.
3: Oh, dear. I'm going to call your mother. And then...
1: What?
3: I'm going to have to call John.
4: Could the family secret really be true? We'll find out right after this.
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4: Gracie and Brianna are about to hear a story they've never heard before. Let's join them back at the pet shop.
3: Okay, son. I'll talk to them. Bye. Girls, follow me. I want to show you two something. It's a little dusty.
2: Oh, a photo album.
3: Have a seat on the couch over there. Now, open the first page.
2: Is that you and Grandma Harris?
3: Yes. That's us on our wedding day.
1: Wow, she was so pretty.
3: She was the love of my life. Not perfect, but a godly woman. Now, turn the page again.
2: Oh, that's Grandma Harris again. And she's...
1: She's holding two babies.
3: One of those babies is your dad, Gracie.
2: And the other one?
3: The other is his brother, Evan.
1: Twins. So I didn't imagine it at all.
2: What happened to him? Did he die?
3: Evan? Oh, no. He's still alive. At least as far as I know.
1: What? You don't know?
3: I haven't seen Evan in over 20 years.
2: What happened?
3: Hand me that photo album. Let me see now. Here it is.
1: Is that them?
3: That's John and Evan. They're about 10 here. That's when things started to go wrong.
2: Wrong?
3: Yes, and, well, to be honest, there were signs long before then.
2: Grandpa, tell us the story.
3: All right. Well, John is older than Evan by 1 minute and 22 seconds, and he never let him forget it.
6: John? John, put down the hammer and come see this.

0: walk. I even cleaned Polly's cage.
1: I know, Evan.
2: But I'm 1 minute and 22 seconds older. I have the key.
1: John, put that key away and stop taunting your brother.
3: Now what is going on over here?
0: Mom, John doesn't even like the animals.
2: I do too. I'm building the gecko a cage.
0: It's not a gecko. It's a bearded dragon. You don't even know the difference. Dad, why can't I be the son in Harrison's son pet shop?
1: John is the oldest.
0: It's not fair.
3: Evan, wipe your nose. John, stop that hammering. Now go to your room.
2: But Mom!
0: Oh, Mom.
3: Go on.
0: Yes, Mom.
2: Fine.
3: I asked you not to give him the key yet. John is too young for that responsibility.
1: My father gave me a key to the store when I was his age.
3: But John isn't you. He's less suited to this business.
1: And Evan is?
3: Evan loves the animals. He'd love to run the shop with you.
1: You're right, dear, but the shop goes to the oldest son.
3: And if John chose to give it to Evan instead?
1: That would be his choice. But it would have to be his decision.
3: I'm gonna pray about it right now. Lord, you could make that happen. Please do what is best for my boys.
1: If it's going to happen, let it happen in God's time.
3: You're right.
1: Come on now. Come and see the baby guinea pigs.
4: Is that why my dad never told us about his brother?
5: Oh, no. There's much more to the story. Remember the key I gave your dad?
4: Yeah?
5: Well, a few days later, we left your dad in charge of taking care of the animals. Your grandma and Emily and I went into the city for the day.
6: Well, what happened?
5: John wasn't ready.
2: Evan! Evan, you have to help me.
0: I'm not going to feed the animals. I told you, Dad left you in charge. You have the key.
2: That's the thing. I lost the key. It was in my pocket at recess and...
0: John, you're supposed to let the dogs out and feed the fish, and Polly needs her...
2: I know. Will you help me?
0: I know where Dad keeps the spare key.
2: Well, then tell me.
0: Okay, but when you find your key, I want it.
2: Fine. I don't care about the key anyway.
0: I knew it. You don't even care.
2: Just get the key and open the door.
0: Fine. Here.
2: Evan, where does Dad keep the fish food?
0: I keep the fish food right here.
2: Thanks.
0: He doesn't even know what he's doing. 1 minute and 22 seconds older. I wish the pet shop could be mine, not his.
6: So, Evan got Uncle John's key?
5: No, we never found that key.
4: They didn't get along very well, did they?
5: No, it wasn't too terrible when they were young. It was when they were older that things got worse. Much worse.
7: It sounds like Grandpa Harris has more stories to tell about Gracie's dad and his twin brother when they were young. We'll hear more right after this break.
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7: Let's go back to the pet shop with Grandpa Harris and Gracie and Brianna. We're finally learning about the family secret.
4: Grandpa, when did everything change for good?
5: Do you mean, when did Evan leave the Harris family?
6: Yeah, when did he become a family secret?
5: Well, it was the year the boys graduated from high school. Your dad brought a sweet girlfriend home for us to meet that year, Gracie.
4: Oh, my mom, right?
5: It was. Your dad was busy with the school basketball team, baseball team, soccer, and of course, shop class. He was always so talented with woodworking. And Evan? Well, he spent all his free time here at the pet shop.
9: This is it, the family business.
7: Oh, John, I love it. It's so cute.
9: Yeah, well, I'll be running it one day soon.
7: Aw, you're the son and Harrison's son.
9: Yeah, I guess. Not like I have a choice.
7: Oh, look at you. You're so sweet.
10: Now that's Duke. Big name, little dog.
11: Aww.
9: Michelle, you know Evan from school, right?
12: I think so. Hi, Evan. I'm Michelle.
10: Hi.
13: I'm Emily, their little sister. It's so cool to have the most popular senior girl dating my brother.
11: Popular? Aw, well, thank you.
1: Hi, Michelle. Good to meet you.
9: That's my dad. And this is my mom.
3: We've heard all about you, Michelle. Good to meet you at last.
14: Nice to meet you, Mr. and Mrs. Harris.
9: Well, let's get out of here.
14: Aw, John, couldn't we hang out with Duke and the other animals for just a little while longer?
9: Nah, I've got to get ready for practice. See you, everyone.
13: Oh, can I come with you?
14: Sure.
13: Yay!
14: Bye. Nice meeting you all.
10: See, Dad? He still doesn't care.
1: Evan, we've been over this.
10: I'm going to my room.
1: Evan.
3: Let him go.
1: I just don't know what to do about him.
3: I just keep praying.
1: I know you do. We're just weeks away from their graduation. I've made John a plaque. Look.
3: Oh, it says Harris and Son Pet Shop. John Harris. Oh, I always thought there'd be a way.
1: A way to let Evan have his dream of running the store instead of John? What have I always told you?
3: It would have to be John's choice. He's the oldest.
1: Right.
3: But I've prayed.
1: Then leave it with God. His timing and not ours. If God wants Evan to have this and John to do something else, well, he'll make it happen.
3: I suppose.
1: Trust him. And don't do anything silly in the meantime.
4: Grandpa, what's wrong?
6: Why'd you stop the story?
5: Girls, I haven't talked about this in nearly 20 years. This isn't easy.
4: Oh, I'm sorry. You don't have to tell us.
5: No, no. It's time. This family secret has gone on long enough. The twins graduated, and at the celebration afterwards, well, things have never been the same.
13: Congratulations, John and Evan, to the best big brothers a girl could have.
9: Thanks, Emily.
14: Aw, Emily, you're so sweet.
10: Give me a hug, little sis.
1: Boys, your mother and I have a gift for you.
3: Oh, that's happening now?
1: Yes, dear.
3: Well, first, I'll need a hand with the cake. Evan, could you help me in the kitchen for a minute?
10: Sure, Mom.
3: Thank you, love.
10: Where's the cake, Mom?
3: Evan, I have a plan, but we have to act quickly.
10: What's going on?
3: Your father made something for John. I had this made instead. Look.
10: It says, but...
3: I made this for you.
10: Really? Wait, Dad doesn't know, does he?
3: Evan, you know that you deserve this. John doesn't want it, and I've prayed for this for 18 years.
10: Mom, we have to wait for God's timing.
3: I'm tired of waiting. Let's do this today, before it's too late.
10: I don't know.
3: Evan, this might be your last chance. Will you go along with this?
10: Yes, I will.
3: Good. Then come on. Carry out the cake and act like nothing happened.
10: All right.
1: Ah, the cake. Now, where are the presents?
3: Right here.
1: Good. Now, boys, your mom and I are so proud of you. Open your gifts.
9: All right. Oh, a plaque. I know what it says. John Harris, Builder of the Year. 1 year of tuition to any school of your choice?
1: Wait, but...
3: Evan, what does your plaque say?
10: Harris and Son Pet Shop, Evan Harris. Oh, Mom and Dad, I can't believe it.
1: Neither can I.
13: John, you dropped your plaque.
9: You did this, didn't you, Evan? Of all the no good...
10: But John, you get to go to college. You've always wanted that.
9: You stole the shop from me. How dare you?
14: John, what's going on?
9: I never want to see you again. You need to leave, now, or else I'll...
3: John, now why are you so angry?
9: Mom, you always did like Evan best.
3: Now, honey...
9: Evan, leave.
10: But, Dad?
1: You'd better go, son. It's best for everyone.
13: But, Evan...
10: Bye, Mom.
3: Go, son. For your own safety. Come back when everything has blown over. I love you.
10: I love you too, Mom.
5: Still wearing his graduation suit, Evan walked out that door right there. I haven't seen him since.
4: But why?
5: That's enough stories for one day, girls. I have to get back to the animals.
3: Do you need help?
5: No, thank you, Brianna. I'd like to be by myself for a little while.
4: Brianna, it's all true.
3: Now what do we do?
4: We find Uncle Evan.
7: Phew, Director Doug, that was some story, wasn't it?
15: It sure was. The family secret is true.
7: John Harris does have a twin brother.
15: And they haven't seen each other for more than 20 years.
7: And Evan stole the shop from John, but he didn't get his wish.
15: No, he had to leave. And John didn't end up running the pet shop either.
7: Yeah, it seems to have been a matter of timing. Evan and his mom pushed what they thought was the right thing at the right time, but it wasn't God's timing.
15: Pushing what we think is best and on our timetable instead of God's doesn't work best.
7: And there's a verse in the book of Lamentations that can help us to exercise our faith and patience to wait for God's timing. Here's the verse. It's Lamentations chapter 3 and verse 26. It says, "It is good that one should hope and wait quietly for the salvation of the Lord."
15: Waiting for God's timing isn't always easy.
7: No, not at all. This verse talks about waiting and hoping in God's time. It reminds me of our Bible story this season.
15: Right, the story of Jacob and Esau, twin brothers.
7: Mm-hmm. And their story has a lot in common with John and Evan's. We'll hear part of that story next time when Reader shares it with Jake and Olivia.
15: Another pair of siblings who aren't getting along.
7: I hope they make up sooner than John and Evan did.
15: Do you think Gracie and Brianna will be able to find their long-lost uncle?
7: I don't know. He's been gone for 20 years. It won't be easy, but nothing is impossible with God.
15: So join us here again next time for episode 4 of this season called Keep Watch. We'll see you then.
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19: Wake up.
20: What's wrong?
19: The Germans are here. Quickly.
20: There's a Ju-52s. Those moths are bombing the airfield.
19: Those are soldiers with parachutes.
20: That bomb exploded near Alan's neighborhood.
21: 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Kate and Kitri Brinkman just arrived in Canada. They're visiting their great-grandmother, Lynn Van Kesteren, whom they call Omi. Lynn was born in Holland and immigrated to Canada many years ago. Let's join the girls now as their bus rolls to a stop in front of her house.
22: I can't believe we're here.
23: I almost feel like we're meeting royalty. Omi Van Kesteren.
24: Hey! Why don't you go back to your own country?
22: What? What was that about? How rude. I thought Canadians were supposed to be nice. How can people be like that?
23: I don't know.
22: What a cute little cottage.
25: Omi!
26: Oh. Girls, you made it!
22: Yeah, we're finally here! It's so good to see you again!
26: Come binnen. I have cookies.
22: Oh, Dutch cookies, my favorite! Oh, the chairs, I love these. This room is so hezelig.
26: So, you know that word, jong meisje?
22: Dad says it sometimes. Doesn't it mean cozy?
26: Cozy, yes. Cookies with your great-granddaughters, it's pure gezellig.
22: Aw. Thank you. Thanks.
26: It seems like yesterday that your dad sat in the same spot, eating cookies with Opie and me.
22: I love your flower beds outside.
26: Wait until you see the backyard. We go out there later.
22: This is great.
26: Thank you. How was your bus trip?
22: Good. We left this morning at 5. As we're getting off, this guy totally insulted this Middle Eastern woman. It was almost evil. I wish I would have said something.
26: Yes, there are times in life when we must confront evil.
22: Is that a picture of Opie?
26: It is. I sure miss that man.
22: Dad's told us some stories. He really loved his Opa.
26: And Opie loved your father. You know your dad was named after him, right?
22: Yep, Jack Rang Brinkman.
26: Opie's full name was Rangert. Rang for short. Both his father and grandfather were businessmen, and Opie inherited their love for business.
22: I heard he was sort of gruff.
26: He put on a gruff face, but Opie was a softie. He had a real heart for the Lord.
22: Dad said Opie was in the Dutch resistance during World War II. Could you tell us about that?
26: You girls, you look a little bit tired for that story.
22: I actually had a nice nap on the way here, so I'm good, and me too.
26: You want to hear about the underground, huh?
22: Yeah, and how you survived the war. But you don't have to talk about it if you don't want to.
26: They were exciting and scary days. But it's important to remember those times. So, I will tell you our story. It all started on May the 10th, 1940. I hadn't yet met your Opie. He was about 19 and was living at home with his father in a small town called Voorburg. The invasion began early that morning.
19: Hans! Charlotte! Are you okay?
5: In here, Dad.
20: We saw the explosion from our house. You okay?
5: We're fine. A little shook up. Charlotte has the kids under a table in the back room. I think a bomb hit the government building.
20: Wow. It blew out your windows.
5: Yeah, I know. In the bedroom, too. Almost knocked me out of my bed.
20: That was too close.
19: It is probably safer at our place. And we have plenty of food.
5: Thanks, Dad.
20: We could take a couple of the kits on our bikes.
5: Give us a couple of minutes to pack.
19: I am very surprised. Holland is a neutral country. And the Germans are our friends.
20: Yeah, some friends.
19: We are much closer to the Germans than the English.
20: Well, it doesn't seem to matter much now.
26: Our boys fought hard for several days. The little Dutch Air Force shot down 37 German fighters. In total, we destroyed over 500 planes. And that struck an early blow to Hitler. Rang's dad ran a grocery store attached to their house. While the younger kids played in the back rooms, the adults sat next to the radio, listening for any news of the battle. On the fourth day of the invasion, the Dutch commander-in-chief came over the airwaves.
0: Boys, kom snel. Generaal Winkelmann is talking.
2: And our anti-aircraft battery is also an attack to the might of the German power from the air. We were left to ourselves. And I had to make a brave decision, which was a very difficult one for me. Lay down our arms. Fellow Dutchmen, we shall undergo our new destiny with the same bravery with which we fought our battles. All I can say is, trust in the future. Behold your traditions. Long live Her Majesty the Queen, and long live the Netherlands.
6: No! How could you?
0: Well, that's that. Holland has fallen.
10: Why did he attack us? I still don't get it.
0: I think Hitler fears England will invade them through Holland. I can understand his thinking. He's a bit rough around the edges. But he's not all bad. He's bringing prosperity back to Germany.
6: Schandalig.
0: Besides, we're cousins with the Germans.
6: I don't care if they're cousins or uncles or brothers. They bombed Rotterdam, Dad. They've killed Hollanders.
10: I hate them too, Hans, but there's not much we can do. Our army has surrendered. It's over. Now we just need to get through this war.
26: So, the brothers lay low and did their best to avoid the Germans and stay out of trouble. And at first, it wasn't so bad. Life went on as before.
14: Did they take the Jews right away?
26: No. At first, the Jews were left alone. But he and his dad often argued about the German invaders. Rang became more and more frustrated. Eventually, he moved in with Hans.
14: Did they have jobs?
26: Yes. In those days, there was a shortage of rubber. Bike tires were out, so people would ride on the metal rims. It made such a loud racket and wasn't very good ride. Your OP figured out he could cut rubber stripes from old car tires.
14: What a great idea.
26: He had quite a business going on. During this time, Rang and I met. It was love at first sight. My friends were so jealous. We fell in love, and he asked me to marry him.
14: You got married in the middle of the war?
26: Yes, a little crazy, I know.
14: Wow.
26: But by this time, the United States had become involved, and we all thought it would be soon over. Rang found a nice little house to rent at the other side of Voorburg. But in time, things got worse.
8: Beginning Monday, May 7th, Dutch citizens will observe a 10 p.m. curfew and must carry a state-issued identification card. Furthermore, all Jews shall be in their homes by 8 p.m. and must wear the yellow star. There have been reports of small groups of Dutch resistance fighters forming, and these rebels are receiving their instructions from the deposed Dutch queen exiled in England. Her broadcasts must not be heard. Therefore, possessing a radio is now illegal and a crime of treason against Nazi Germany. Enforce these new policies strictly, with swift, harsh punishment in order to set an example. Heil Hitler!
11: Heil Hitler!
26: As things got worse, most people tried to keep their distance from the Germans. But sometimes contact with them was unavoidable. And sometimes your Omi couldn't keep her mouth shut. One day, Ring and I were riding the streetcar out of town to go ice skating.
12: Hoe lang duurt het nog, man?
25: Ja, nog eventjes, je moet nog even geduld
27: hebben. Heb je papers?
25: Nee, maar denk gewoon aan waar we toch gaan.
27: Yes, yes, I have.
12: Super veel zin in.
28: Identificatione.
25: Why could you stay in Germany instead of coming here and making our lives difficult?
27: Lynn.
29: Fraulein, do you think we want to be here in this bad, nasty country? Trust me, we'd rather be home with our families. So let's all just try to make the best of it, ja?
25: Ja, meneer.
12: Wel voorzichtig straks, hè?
29: Identificatione.
28: Ja, meneer.
1: tighter the laces, the better you skate. There. How's that?
3: Tight.
1: Did it hurt, Liefje?
3: Nah, I'm tough. Bet you can't catch me.
1: You're the craziest girl I've ever met.
3: I'm not sure how to take that.
1: I mean it in a good way.
4: Hey, my new tight match.
1: You were pretty bold with that officer.
3: You're not a bad skater, eh?
1: Hans and I spend a lot of time here as kids.
7: You can do this. One foot in front of the other.
1: Hello, Heer de Vries.
7: Hello, Rang.
3: Who is that?
1: His name is Ruben. He's my father's tailor. He's the best tailor around, you know. I mean, you must be careful with the Germans. You were brave, but, you know, they could throw us in jail for anything.
3: I'm worried about you, Liefert. They're forcing young guys to work in the German factories.
1: You know, some people are getting fake ID cards made and changing their birthday so they won't have to go.
3: You should do that.
1: Yeah, you're probably right. I'll talk to Hans about it tonight at church after the men's Bible study. He knows a guy.
3: I love that old windmill. It is so beautiful in the snow.
1: Hey, can you skate backwards?
3: Of course.
1: Here, give me your hand. Hans, Otto. Sorry I'm late, guys.
9: It's about time, Ranger.
13: I guess it's just the three of us tonight. Let's get started. Father, we thank you for how you speak to us through your word. Please lead and guide our conversation now in your son's name. Amen.
9: Amen.
1: Amen.
13: Guys, I just can't get a certain verse out of my mind. I thought we'd look at it tonight instead of Galatians. And let's turn to Proverbs 24, 11 and 12. If thou forbear to deliver them that are drawn unto death, and those that are ready to be slain, if thou sayest, behold, we knew it not, doth not he that pondereth the heart consider it? And he that keepeth thy soul, doth not he know it? And shall not he render to every man according to his works? So, listen. This verse tells us to help those being drawn to death. And if we pretend we don't see, God knows our heart. You two know the term onderduikers?
9: Of course. Anyone hiding from the Germans?
13: French and English soldiers, Dutch officials, our lads who don't want to work in the German war factories. There's a lot of onderduikers hiding around us at the moment. Here's my question. Does this verse mean we must help those people?
1: Not necessarily. That verse tells us to rescue those being drawn to death. It doesn't tell us to rescue those being forced to work in German factories.
9: Well, it's basically the same thing.
1: But that's not true. The Germans pay their workers.
13: Would you go if the Germans ordered you to serve?
1: No.
13: Why not?
1: Well, I won't support the Nazis.
13: So, what would you do? Hide?
1: No. I would change my ID card, which, by the way, is something we all should do very soon. I was asked for papers today on the tram.
13: Let's say you couldn't change your ID card. Would you hide to evade the Germans?
1: Well, I suppose so.
13: Would you want someone to bring you food?
1: Yes.
13: So why won't you help the onderduikers?
1: My point is that the verse isn't talking about onderduikers. It's talking about people being led to their deaths.
13: But you do agree we should help them.
1: Well, Father will be against it. That's for sure.
13: Yeah, and he thinks Hitler has been good for the economy. Dad will see the truth in time. But right now, I'm not talking to Dad. I'm talking to you and Otto.
1: What about the other scriptures? To honor our parents or that God establishes the government?
13: Shall we submit even when parents or the government ask us to disobey God's law?
1: No.
9: Guys, our fathers fought for religious freedom. If we don't do something, we'll lose that freedom.
13: I wouldn't be surprised if Hitler eventually outlaws churches like Stalin is doing now in Russia.
9: Besides, life is boring sitting on the sidelines.
1: Say we do help them. How would we go about getting food to them?
9: We could make fake ID cards. Then they could go in and apply for a ration card. With that ration card, they could get food themselves.
13: Making ID cards is very complicated. To get one for every person hiding would take forever. There has to be an easier way.
1: We could give our ration cards to an onderduiker and then report it stolen. I'm sure the government will issue us a new one.
13: No. The government would get suspicious if we kept reporting a card stolen. Between us, we'd only be able to help 3 people.
1: So next, we take them from our friends and family.
13: Better yet, steal from a bunch of people at one time.
1: Where do people gather?
9: Right here, of course. At church.
1: Yeah, stealing from people at church. For real?
13: Yeah, why not? Only if they're willing, of course.
1: I can't believe I'm agreeing to this. All right, but I'm out as soon as it endangers Lynn.
13: Okay, here's the plan. We'll spread the news around church, person to person, avoiding anyone we think might have German sympathies. We'll tell those willing to participate to come to the Christmas Eve service. Then, we can tie a red bow on one of the coat racks and tell them to hang their coats there with their ration cards in their pockets.
9: This might just be fun.
25: Where are you going?
1: I'll be right back.
9: Hunt's already started. I'll keep the people away until you've finished.
1: Great. There's so many coats on this rack. Are you sure people understood?
13: It seems like it. So far, there's been a ration card inside everyone I've checked.
1: Lynn!
25: What are you doing?
1: Stealing ration cards.
9: Sorry, guys. I tried.
25: Why didn't you tell me about this?
13: Charlotte doesn't know either.
25: You need help. I'll start on that side.
1: This could be dangerous. We don't want you girls
3: to... Ray, I understand the risk. I want to help. Here, look. 3-in-1 pocket.
25: This is so fun.
3: I counted 47 cards.
1: If it gets risky, we stop. Okay, I wouldn't be able to live with myself if something happened to you.
3: 47! That's going to help a lot of people.
5: Hey, Jew, what are you doing out after 8 p.m.?
15: But, Commandant, it's only a quarter
5: to 8. Don't talk back to me. Get into your house unless you want a beating.
3: Wasn't that your friend, the tailor?
1: Yes, but I didn't know he was Jewish. Come on, let's get on.
26: So, that night, we became involved with the Dutch underground. Over time, our little group began to work with the National Organization for Help to Onderduikers. During the next 2 years, we brought ration cards to those in hiding. Hans was the leader, and your Opie was his right-hand man. As time went on, the Germans began to tighten their grip on our little country. They forced more and more people to work in the factories.
25: So, what about the Jews?
26: Oh, the Jews. By this time, they began to take them away. At first, we weren't sure where they were going, but we suspected the Nazis were up to something terrible.
25: Wow.
26: Also, more Dutchmen were called to work in Germany. Opie and Hans, they began wearing fake Red Cross bands on their arms. The Germans allowed them to travel freely because they thought they were medics. Then the Germans disconnected the power from all our homes.
25: Why?
26: They knew many of us had kept our radios and were listening to the Queen. But they forgot to disconnect the power from the garage next door. So Opie secretly ran a wire from the garage door to our living room. He hid it behind the pans in the cabinet.
25: Nice.
26: I could run my quiet little vacuum cleaner, and Opie could listen to the radio.
25: Weren't you afraid of getting caught?
26: A little. But we were careful. Since our house had power and was at the end of the quiet street, it was the perfect place for the Dutch underground to meet. I'm sure our neighbors were curious about all the comings and goings. On New Year's Eve, 1943, Hans and Otto stopped by. Other houses on the street were dark and cold, but not in Ring's house. We covered the windows, turned on the electric lights, and had a little party. I cooked up some delicious oliebollen and appelflappen from sugar I had been saving.
25: Oliebollen and appelflappen?
26: Traditional New Year's dishes. Appelflappen are Dutch apple fritters. Oliebollen literally means oil balls. Dutch donuts. Not the healthy thing by today's standards. So there we were, having a grand old time.
9: Lynn, these are great. Almost as good as my mom's.
25: A little piece of advice, Otto. Don't use that line on your future wife.
13: Hey, guys. A leader in the National Assault Group asked our team to join them.
9: What? You're kidding me, right?
25: What is the National Assault Group?
1: It stands for trouble.
9: They do the real fun stuff. Blowing up bridges, assassinations.
13: They're asking us to conduct a raid on a government office. Apparently, there are a few hundred ration cards there at the moment.
1: A raid?
13: It's low risk. The workers there are helping.
9: The National Assault Group must have heard about us. They know we're good.
25: I wouldn't go that far, Otto. What?
13: Rang the light. Unscrew the ball.
29: Otto, get the oil lantern from the kitchen and put it on the table.
13: Lynn, kick the radio under the desk. Quick.
25: Coming, coming. Good evening, soldier.
29: You have light. We have electricity. Check that bulb over the table.
1: Would you like some olive oil, sir?
16: Huh? Sehr gut.
1: And you, please.
9: Danke.
17: Sie sind wahrscheinlich richtig, aber es ist jetzt mal Silvester. We won't trouble you anymore tonight.
1: That was close.
25: Can you believe that?
1: I'm pretty sure the tall guy's the commandant.
13: You're right. He's the top Gestapo in the area.
9: Ooh. He's like about to grab a hot light bulb. And Clever Rang, would you like some olive oil?
13: Well, we dodged a bullet tonight. Hey, look at the time. Happy New Year, everybody.
25: Is er wel eens een leuk voor opzetten voor jullie allemaal?
13: Where did you get that?
9: Stole it out of the pocket of one of those German blockheads.
1: You took a big risk.
13: Well, here it goes. Our first raid.
9: Okay, everybody. Move your chairs to the center of the room and put your hands behind your back.
13: Here, take this rope and tie them to the chairs.
25: Not so tight this time, okay?
13: It needs to be believable, guys.
18: Operation costs are in the other drawer.
13: Please, no names.
1: I think that's the last bucket.
19: I think I'm going to try it out.
1: All right, cover me. Lower the lid slowly, please.
25: Do you want me to roll the carpet over it?
19: No, no, open up. Come on, Lynn. Come on, open up. It's hard to breathe. All right, it's not funny.
25: I hope you never have to use that. I don't think you'd survive for more than 10 minutes.
1: Well, it's just a precaution.
25: But what if you do have to use it?
1: I've been thinking about this, Lynn. If anything ever did happen and we were separated, we need a place to meet.
25: How about the abandoned windmill?
1: Not a bad idea. All right, I need to get cleaned up.
25: So, what are you guys doing tonight?
1: Stealing a car.
25: What?
1: Well, we found out that if we had one of those official German cars, we'd be able to move across the country much easier.
25: Who has an official German car?
1: The German commandant.
25: Are you crazy?

0: How's it coming, Otto?
1: One moment, guys. Are you sure no one is here?
0: Why?
1: Because I think I just heard something.
0: Otto,
2: I need a flashlight.
3: Hey, what are you doing?
0: Don't move or we'll shoot.
4: There's a house full of Gestapo behind the wall. If you shoot me, they'll all come running.
0: Let's get out of here.
5: You didn't shoot them on the spot?
4: No, sir.
5: They were attempting to try to steal my vehicle. And you didn't shoot them?
4: They had to drop on me.
5: I should shoot you. Did you see their faces?
4: I saw one of them.
5: Look at these pictures.
4: This is him. I'm sure of it.
5: For your sake, I hope you're not lying.
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0: they'll challenge your authority, because that's what kids do. But this car is your territory. And in here, your word is law. So when you say you won't move until everyone's buckled up, you won't budge an inch. Until you hear that click. Never give up. 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
3: With SRN News, I'm Michael Harrington in Washington. America marked its 250th birthday yesterday, and President Trump led the commemorations last night before a big fireworks display here in the city. The president says our nation's founders crafted radical concepts of freedom that still endure today.
4: In Philadelphia, our founding fathers summoned the courage of giants and the wisdom of centuries to boldly proclaim these timeless truths. They declared that all men are created equal, that they are endowed with sacred, unalienable rights by the hand of our Creator.
3: Storms prompted a roughly two-hour evacuation of the mall, but then things picked up again. Federal authorities say in just 2 months, a major anti-crime operation in Illinois has resulted in charges against 179 people and 140 cases targeting violent crime in Chicago and Rockford.
5: Officials say Operation New Dawn has also led to the arrest of more than 300 fugitives and the recovery of 24 missing or kidnapped children. The U.S. Attorney's Office says the operation focused on gun crimes, robberies, kidnappings, drug trafficking, and other violent offenses. Pro-law enforcement officials are praising the effort as evidence that aggressive federal prosecutions and swift arrest can deter crime and improve public safety by intervening before more violence occurs. Ken Lorman reporting.
3: Three people have died, seven others rescued after a boat capsized on a Wisconsin lake during a strong storm. Many injuries were reported in Wisconsin's Walworth County as the storm toppled trees, knocked down power lines, and damaged a number of buildings. Police are investigating the capsizing on Lake Geneva. This is SRN News.
1: 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Have a great day.
3: A gay rights activist is suing the Department of Defense, demanding to know if Scouting America agreed to ban boys living as girls in a deal with the Pentagon. James Dale, who filed a complaint in New York City federal court, claims that both sides have provided a conflicting answer. The Defense Department announced an agreement with Scouting America back in February that Secretary Pete Hegseth said would refocus the organization away from diversity initiatives and other woke policies. Hegseth threatened to cease the military's long-term support of the organization. The San Francisco Archdiocese has agreed to pay $395 million to settle over 500 lawsuits alleging child sex abuse by Catholic Church officials. The settlement includes implementing child protection and transparency reforms, such as creating a list of accused clergy. It comes 3 years after the Archdiocese filed for bankruptcy and will cover about 530 survivors. This is SRN News. Ukrainian drones that hit an oil terminal in St. Petersburg, latest strike on Russian oil infrastructure.
6: Ukrainian President Volodymyr Zelensky described the attack as part of Ukraine's long-range sanctions against Russia. He said Ukrainian forces also hit a military target on the island of Kronstadt. Russian President Vladimir Putin dismissed the strikes as not crucial. Meanwhile, Ukrainian officials deny Russian claims of capturing an industrial city in the east of Ukraine. The attacks have intensified the war's impact on Russian civilians. I'm Rika Ann Garcia.
3: Today is Sunday, July the 5th, and a number of notable people are celebrating a birthday today, including Julie Nixon Eisenhower, who's 78 years old. Rock star Huey Lewis is 76 today. Baseball Hall of Famer Rich Goose Gossage, the pitcher, was 75. NFL Hall of Famer James Lofton is turning 70 today. This is SRN News.
7: Micah chapter 6, verse 8 holds God's wisdom for you. It says, "The Lord God has told us what is right and what he demands. See that justice is done. Let mercy be your first concern, and humbly obey your God." Words to live by. Micah chapter 6, verse 8.

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2: To tell you about the Jubilee Singers, I'll have to take you back to the time after the Civil War. At that time, most former slaves weren't educated until a school named Fisk University opened. But life wasn't easy at the school. The students faced threats of violence, cold and crumbling buildings, and a severe lack of funds. The treasurer of the school, George Leonard White, had an idea.
3: I believe it would do much for morale if we were to create a choir.
2: Mr. White soon found that many of the students had learned songs they called spirituals while they were slaves. He tried to convince his students to perform them in a cantata.
4: Well, I'm sorry, Mr. White, but we aren't going to sing our plantation songs for any crowd.
3: Why in heaven's name not?
5: Those are our songs, Mr. White. They're personal.
2: But even while the choir improved, the school fell deeper and deeper into financial crisis.
6: Well, I've just received a notice from the bank holding our mortgage. They're giving us 6 months to pay off our loan. We'll be evicted come next spring.
2: Mr. White became convinced that a tour with his choir would be the only way to generate the money necessary to save the school.
6: Very well, Mr. White. Take your company of evangelist singers to the north.
2: Once the tour began, the difficulties only increased.
7: Now you can ride in the caboose or you can walk.
3: Well, we can eat a meal or get a few rooms tonight.
8: I'm so hungry, my ribs are sticking to my backbone.
3: You just said all of your rooms are open.
6: Not for them, they ain't.
3: No rooms.
2: Still, they pressed on faithfully, committing themselves to him who would not fail them.
3: I believe that the Lord sent us on this mission, and where he calls, he always provides.
2: In the months to come, the choir's burdens grew. Their strength failed due to ill treatment at hotels and on railroads, poorly attended concerts, and the intimidation and ridicule of racists.
9: That's terrible.
8: Shameful.
2: It is. However, I believe that a gentleman will not insult me, and no man, not a gentleman, can insult me.
8: Whoa, I'm gonna have to ponder that line a bit.
9: Yeah.
2: Anyway, as time went by, one would expect things to improve. They did not. The greatest difficulty was that in making just enough to pay their expenses, the group began to lose hope. What was the point of their mission if every penny only paid for their travel expenses and did nothing to help their school?
9: I would have given up.
8: Not me.
2: No, Mr. White wouldn't allow it. One particular Sunday, the group was invited to sing at a black church.
6: It's a true pleasure to have you all here to sing for us. I've heard good things about you.
5: When does the service start, Reverend?
6: We begin promptly at 10 o'clock. You'll sing for us directly after.
3: After? After what?
6: After the service.
5: But if we wait until after the service, won't most of the folks leave?
6: Maybe, but I can't forgo the sermon, and we need to take our own offering first.
3: In other words, you're afraid that if your congregation gives us an offering, they won't give any to you?
6: We do have poor folks, and giving is down. The Lord's work is always the first priority.
3: Are you suggesting, Reverend, that we aren't doing the Lord's work?
6: Oh, I've no doubt you're very entertaining, but the word must be preached.
3: Yes, it must. All right, everyone. Gather your things. We're leaving.
6: Leaving? What? I've gone out of my way to make time for you.
3: And we appreciate it, too. But you can have it back. More time for you to preach the word.
6: As you wish.
10: Here we go again. Lord, you need to cut us a break. We've hit 10 miles of bad road, and now the horses come up lame.
3: That's enough, Mr. Holmes. Every beast of the forest is his, as well as the cattle on 1,000 hills.
10: You have to admit, Mr. White, the Lord hasn't exactly directed those cattle our way. Given the state of things, I'd say he penned them up and locked the gate.
3: Yes, things are dire, Thomas. But I believe God will not allow us to fail in so great a work. These are mere tests, which all who seek to do his work must endure.
5: I'm with you, Mr. White. I believe we're chosen by God to save our school. Things are bound to turn around.
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0: Mr. White's been gone a long time.
1: Mm-hmm. Oh, he'll be back when he finds a place for us.
0: If he finds a place.
2: I'm hungry.
1: Bitch, I'm tired. There's no point in dwelling on things we can't do anything about.
3: Sorry, I'm so late, my friend.
2: Well, we were beginning to wonder if you took off with all our money.
3: I was tempted, but decided I wouldn't get very far on $1.
1: Did you find a hotel?
3: No, Phoebe. I'm afraid that no one would take us in.
0: Another night sleeping on a hard bench.
2: Well, at least we're in good company. The inns had no room for baby Jesus either.
4: That's true.
1: Yes, he knows our struggles.
3: I'm afraid I have more bad news.
0: Well, go on with it.
3: I spoke with our sponsor for tomorrow's concert. It seems they'll accept nothing but, well, minstrel songs.
1: What?
0: Minstrel songs? They want us to act like fools and sing their hateful, demeaning tunes? You have to be kidding.
3: It's all their audience will settle for. I understand that it's a humiliation. I'll cancel the event.
1: Will they pay?
3: There is a guarantee of money, yes.
1: That answers the question for me.
3: It's a lot to ask.
1: We've been ridiculed our entire lives, Mr. White. Every time they did it, they took something from us. At least this time, they'll be giving us something. Mm-hmm. And we can make good use of that money. We'll do it.
2: And the Lord will keep us from sinking down.
1: That's right, Benjamin.
4: All right.
1: Amen.
2: Talent.

0: To perform minstrel songs was truly humiliating for the choir. They had to dress up like buffoons and sing songs that insulted their intelligence and everything they had endured as slaves. But they did it anyway, believing the income would help improve their circumstances. It didn't. They continued to suffer from hunger and the cold. Due to their threadbare clothing in the winter, many in the group became ill. The concerts were often met with indifference and even suspicion by the pastors in their congregations. Time was ticking away, and closing the university began to seem inevitable. But the singers didn't give up. On November 16, 1871, they were scheduled to sing before the First National Council of Congregational Church in Oberlin, Ohio. They expected a warm welcome, but, well, they got just the opposite.
1: I hope you do realize that your singing here is rather inconvenient. We're much too busy to be bothered by a group that will surely embarrass the college.
2: We're here by invitation, Dr. Wolcott.
1: Yes, yes, my predecessors. But I'm trying to build a respectable institution here, not one that dwells on the injustices of the past.
3: That's hardly our desire, sir.
1: Well, desire or not, it is most inconvenient. Still, I suppose we must get it over with. Stay here. I'll introduce you.
3: Oh, dear. This should be interesting. They look half asleep already. I don't know that a cantata will wake them up.
4: Here we go. Minstrels. No, wait. My friends, I'm going to ask you to do something I've not asked you to do since we began. I suggest we abandon our regular song list.
3: What? And do what, Mr. White?
2: Remind them of their heritage. Oberlin strongly opposed slavery. And some of the people here are associated with Fisk University. How have they forgotten that? How dare they want to forget that?
5: What are you suggesting, Mr. White?
2: They need to be reminded of God.

0: Remarkable. Absolutely remarkable. Here's my address. Contact me about singing for my congregation as soon as possible, would you please?
1: I will, sir. Thank you.
2: I was transported, sir. Never before have I heard such heavenly voices.
1: It was a pleasure to be here.
3: Mr. White.
1: Dr. Wolcott.
3: It doesn't happen often, but when it does, I own up to it. I was mistaken. Out of fear that we might be embarrassed. I have been embarrassing. Please accept my apologies.
1: I do.
3: And here's the collection. $130. Well, not as much as I would hope, but I believe it will assist you in your cause.
1: Thank you, Dr. Wolcott. We'll have a nice bed and a good meal tonight.
4: Mm-hmm. You bet.
3: Oh, you shall, but you'll not use 1 cent of that to pay for it. I have a large enough house. I hope you'll do me the honor of staying there to enjoy what hospitality I can provide as long as you're here in Oberlin.
1: We'd be honored.
5: Excuse me, may I interrupt?
3: Of course, Reverend Beecher. I'll find you later, Mr. White.
1: Thank you, Dr. Wolcott.
6: Thank you.
7: Thanks.
1: Reverend Beecher? As in the most popular preacher in all of these United States?
5: Unfortunately, I'm not the Beecher you're thinking of, sir. I'm the much lesser Reverend Thomas. My brother is Henry Ward Beecher, the man whom you so admire.
1: Well, it's still a pleasure to meet you, Reverend.
5: Well, I must tell you that I am quite taken with your music. Although a staunch abolitionist, I feel that only now can I begin to truly understand the trials of the Negro.
1: Then we've served a good purpose, sir.
5: And you must continue to serve that purpose. Keep on singing them to any and all with ears to hear. There is truth in those songs, and the truth should never be held back. It is our most powerful weapon against evil. You must sing at my church in New York. And I intend to write my brother about you. I'm confident he'll want you to sing at Plymouth Church.
1: Church.
5: With respect, sir, I must ask you about your name.
1: Our name?
5: Surely you can't continue to call yourselves the colored singers from Fisk University.
1: Well, now that you mention it, I do have a few thoughts about that.
6: Oh.
1: But I haven't spoken to the choir about it.
6: You have a different name for us?
1: Today has made it clear to me. Through music, each one of you powerfully proclaims your sorrowful experiences and memories. Yet you do so while looking forward with hope to a future filled with promise.
6: That's true.
1: You know of the year of Jubilee.
8: It's the year set out in the Old Testament when slaves were made free and all debts were forgiven.
1: Exactly. I can think of no expression that describes our purpose so perfectly. So, I suggest that from today onward, you shall be known as the Fisk Jubilee Singers.
6: Oh, Fisk Jubilee Singers!
9: Very good.

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1: 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We always love hearing from you.

0: And that's when they finally became successful?
1: Actually, no, Olivia. Hmm. Within days, they came very close to abandoning that tour.
0: What? Why?
1: Well, in spite of the success at Oberlin, the fortunes of the choir didn't change. Week after week, performing with little rest, they pressed on and the tour took its toll. Rheumatism, bronchitis, and fatigue plagued the singers. Discouraged, they prayed about whether the Lord would have them return home. But their only course seemed to be keep moving forward, on to New York. Hmm. They pinned all their hopes on their success there.
0: Why not just go home?
1: Well, home to what? If they failed, the college would fail too. Well, don't forget, Olivia, they weren't just fighting for a school, they were fighting for the right to learn. If they couldn't learn, well, what sort of future could they have?
0: So what did they do?
1: They had become so committed to their calling that they were willing to wait as long as it took until the good time coming comes. Mr. White, though exhausted and overwhelmed with the pressure he faced daily, believed that they were wrestling with the devil for the future of Fisk. The pivotal event came 3 days before Christmas. Henry Ward Beecher, who truly was the most famous preacher in America, received his brother Thomas's letter and invited the group to sing at his weekly prayer meeting. Beecher's church included some of America's richest and most influential families. It was their best chance to receive the financial help they needed. If they failed, it was over.
2: Brothers and sisters, I have a treat for you today. You're about to hear songs that have been sung by generations of uneducated slaves. These songs have helped many captives to endure their chains, helped mothers to hope against hope and keep their souls up when all looked bleak and dark because the ones they loved were stolen from them. I hope you may be stimulated in your sympathies and gladly help this group raise funds to pursue their studies. I believe that you will. Please welcome to Plymouth Church, the Fisk Jubilee Singers!

Friends, this money cannot stay in my pocket any longer. And neither should yours. Though they sing like nightingales, these young men and women can't eat like them. Give as the Lord has given to you.

0: So what happened?
1: Beaches Church gave them $250 that night.
0: Whoa.
1: And $600 more at a second concert.
0: Wow.
1: But more importantly, they spread the word about the Jubilee Singers. So much so that every church wanted to host them. In fact, over the next year, they raised over $40,000 from their concerts.
2: Well, that's a lot of money in them days.
0: Well, that's a lot of money today. What happened to the school?
1: Oh, I thought you didn't care about the school.
2: Yeah.
0: Well, I do.
1: The Singers paid off all the school's debts and, in fact, raised enough money to build a whole new campus.
0: That's amazing.
1: Oh, yeah. Later, they sang for the Queen of England, performed at the White House for President Ulysses Grant, and a concert hall filled with congressmen and diplomats. And they sang for notable people of the day, like Mark Twain.
0: Did you ever meet them, Mr. Douglas?
1: I did. In fact, I gave a song to the Jubilee Singers when I was privileged to meet them.
2: Really? What was the song?
0: Yeah.
1: Oh, a haunting tune named Run to Jesus. Run to Jesus, shun the danger. I don't expect to stay much longer here.
3: Wow.
1: It was through that spiritual I was able to think of escaping from my slavery.
0: Wow.
1: I tell you, if the great book were destroyed today, it could be recreated out of the fabric of those plantation songs.
0: What an amazing story.
2: Sure is.
0: I haven't even gone to a fundraiser for my school, let alone risk my life for it like they did.
2: Yeah, makes me wish I'd have gone to college instead of settling for that mail-order high school diploma.
0: Well, I'd like to stay and talk some more, but I have to go.
1: To do what, if I may ask?
0: Well, first, I think I'll do my homework.
2: Good for you.
1: Good idea.
0: And, well, then I think I'll see if I can find some of their music. It rocks!

0: You know, I hope the story of the Jubilee Singers is as inspiring to you as it was to me. By using their talent and working faithfully, even going on when a lot of us might have given up, they touched the hearts of thousands of people, saved their school, and introduced the world to a powerful form of music that brought listeners closer to God. And it's more incredible when you think that they did it to save their school. How many of you would be willing to do that? I think Olivia might, now that she understands the value of learning. Isn't it amazing what God can do with His people when they're willing to follow Him? Romans 8 asks, "If God is for us, who can be against us? Who shall separate us from the love of Christ? Shall trouble or hardship or persecution? No. In all these things, we are more than conquerors through Him who loved us." The Jubilee Singers certainly were conquerors, using music to conquer the hearts and minds of people for God. If you want to learn more about the Jubilee Singers, be sure to check out our website at witsend.org. There you can find discussion questions about today's show and more. You can also find other Adventures in Odyssey episodes that tell the stories of men and women throughout history who have lived incredible lives. Today's adventure, the Jubilee Singers, is included in album 51, Take It From the Top. 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The Jubilee Singers was written by Dave Arnold, with sound design by Nathan Jones, and music by John Campbell. Our cast included Michael Goff, Nico Posey, Scott Lawrence, and O.G. Banks. And I'm Chris, hoping you'll join us again next time for more Adventures in Odyssey.
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Hello there. I've been expecting you. I'm John Rhys Davies with Lamplighter Theatre. Welcome to Abingdon Falls. It won't take long till you see why people are drawn to this New England village, where neighbors visit and children play. It's a place of history, mystery, and new beginnings. But first, there's someone you need to meet and something you need to see. His name, Finian Jones. You might say he's a collector, but once you step inside his shop, you'll see he's much, much more. He's a collector of stories, from rare books of times long past. So enjoy a cup of Finian's finest blends as he invites you to an unexpected journey, one you are about to experience.

0: Yes, yes, I understand. I'm glad to help. Oh, and here he comes now. All right. Yeah, I'll let you know how it goes. Thank you so much. Goodbye. Hello, Jeremy. Your mother just called me on the duck here.
1: Hi, Mr. Finian.
0: Oh, rough day, I understand.
1: Terrible. Horrible. Just awful.
0: Well, any of those three would be enough. You know, I had a friend named Alexander who had a day like that. Why don't you pull up a chair and tell me all about it?
1: Well, it all started when my alarm clock went kaflooey. And I overslept, and my mom got mad at me. Then I missed the bus. Well, actually, I ran after the bus. And I tripped and fell and tore my new jacket, the one Mom just bought for me. And the big school kids were laughing at me. And then it got worser.
0: Got worser?
1: Worser.
0: I think the phrase is more worse.
1: But it was worser than more worse.
0: Oh, I see.
1: We had a pop quiz in math, and I flunked it. And then right before lunch, this bully kid comes up to me and slams me against the lockers. Just for fun. And the teachers blame me for starting a fight.
0: Oh, Jeremy.
1: But then came the worstest worst of all. More worse than all the other worses. Mom says we're gonna move in 3 weeks. Again. And I'm gonna have to say goodbye to my best friend, Jordan. And I'll probably never see him again.
0: Wow, that is worse, huh?
1: So Mom says you're supposed to make me feel better.
0: Well, actually, I'm supposed to help you see better.
1: What?
0: Come with me. Now, please note the sign to your right. Up.
1: Danger. Unavoidable turbulence mixed with unexpected showers of blessings ahead. What does that mean?
0: Let's find out. You know what to do.
1: Open the door?
0: Be my guest.
1: I'm gonna miss this place. I love the Exploratorium.
0: And yet you've only seen a tiny fraction so far. This time, my friend, I am taking you to the very top.
1: Really? Are we taking Rolo?
0: No. Rolo doesn't go this high, so we're taking that.
1: Oh, the elevator.
0: Oh, that, my friend Jeremy, is no elevator. An elevator goes up and down. Boring. This is the Everylator. It goes everywhere you wish. Up and down and left and right and in parabolic circles when it's showing off and getting fancy. Come on, right this way.
1: It looks just like one of those antique elevators.
0: Complete with an antique operator.
2: I heard that.
0: One with very sharp ears. Jeremy, meet Mr. Jerry Rigsby, my extraordinary engineer and faithful friend. He is the one who invented Rolo, the Everylator, and many, many other amazer-terrifical things.
1: Wow, really?
2: Don't let him fool you, Jeremy. I'm retired, which means I'm tired all over again.
0: Don't let him fool you, Jeremy. He's as fit as a fiddle, and you know how fit those fiddles can get.
2: You give me fits. It's more like it. So are you going to pummel the kid with witty sayings, or you going to take a ride?
0: Pummel, ride. Let's go with a ride. 8th floor west, please.
2: 8th floor west, all aboard.
1: I thought there were only 7 floors.
0: 7 floors indeed, and 1 roof.
1: Oh, I've always wondered what that big dome thing was up there.
0: Well, let's find out, shall we?
2: Strap on your safety harness, Jeremy.
1: Safety harness?
2: Well, like Finian told you, this is no ordinary elevator. Ever seen an elevator with a steering wheel?
1: No.
2: Hang on. Altimeter, 1200. Longitude, 54 degrees. Latitude, 121 degrees. Horizontal axis, vertical. Cleared for takeoff. And here we go.
0: Oh, that's the Everylator accelerator lever, which means...
2: Approaching the station.
1: Are we there?
0: Oh, no. That was just the lateral direction.
1: Lateral?
2: On up.
0: Oh, Jeremy, are you still with us?
1: I'm okay.
0: Oh, yes, you are. Well, you think you're breathless now. Wait till you see what's next. Oh, thank you, Master Rigsby.
2: You got it. This is Everylator 21627. Taxi on Victor.
1: Wow, you can see all of Abington Falls from up here. There's the park and Lily Lake. And there's my house. Cool.
0: Yes, it is. Now, about this giant dome you were inquiring about, what do you think might be inside?
1: I don't know.
0: The universe, my friend.
1: Huh?
0: Now, I'll shut the door and let your eyes get used to the nighttime. Look up.
1: Whoa, stars. Millions and millions of stars.
0: Welcome to the Universitarium.
1: Kind of like the planetarium?
0: Oh, much, much more. Yes, every exploratorium should have a Universitarium.
1: Whoa, was that a shooting star?
0: Otherwise known as a meteorite, yes it was. You are looking at a perfect replica of the night sky over Abington Falls.
1: It's...
0: I know. Those were my words exactly. Whenever I'm having a terrible, horrible, awful, worser day like you, this is the place that I come to. When my little world seems out of control at times, I just look up. And I remember that God has a much, much bigger plan than I can ever ask, or think, or imagine. God makes all things work together for good, from infinitesimal electrons to giant stars 800 times bigger than our sun.
1: Whoa.
0: May I please borrow a hair, if you don't mind? Take a look. The same God who created all those stars and worlds above you is the same God who knows exactly how many hairs you have on your head.
1: Ow. Minus one.
0: Indeed. Thank you. Now, this way, please. I just happen to have a reading lamp over here. Excuse me. Hello, Jerry. Come in. Please send up the package.
3: Coming your way.
1: What package?
0: Something, well, unexpected.
1: Okay.
0: And here we are.
1: You want me to read something?
0: Well, not just something, not just anything, but definitely everything you could expect out of a good book.
1: The Unexpected Guests and Other Tales.
0: It's a collection, three stories. But God used the first one to help open my eyes. And maybe it'll open yours as well. Enjoy. We can talk about it later. Under the stars. Bye for now.
1: Bye. The Unexpected Return. Chapter 1. In those unhappy days for France, when its old monarchy had been overthrown and many noble families cast into the depths of misery, there lived on that side of the Rhine a family by the name Erlo.
4: Who is that? Are you expecting anyone?
5: Oh, I don't think so. Hide!
4: Are you going to answer it?
5: Who is there?
6: It is me, Jacques.
5: Sir Jacques? Oh, Jacques. What are you doing here?
4: It is so good to see you, Sir Jacques.
7: Hello, Genevieve.
5: Well, why did you come here?
7: It is Thursday, Alexis. I brought you some food.
5: Oh, are you mad? There are people 100 feet from this spot who would murder you on sight.
7: I am not their enemy. I bring food. They can have some if they like.
5: Oh, don't be silly. How did you travel?
7: I walked.
5: Alone?
7: Of course.
5: Ooh, I'm surprised you made it this far. You know that my people hate your people. They believe the rich like you are the reason why they're poor.
7: It's not quite as simple as that.
5: I know, but in the middle of a revolution, it's hard to find rational minds. These are people who have nothing, so they have nothing to lose by killing you.
7: Why me? I'm not a member of the government.
5: No, but you look like them.
7: I should wear a different hat then?
5: How could you be so casual?
7: I am just as horrified by the unrest as you are, but God knows that the poor still need to eat, even in the middle of the unrest. I will not stop doing God's will simply because it is dangerous.
4: Thank you for the food, Jacques. The bread, the cheese, the fruit. You're so generous.
7: You're welcome, Genevieve.
4: We will pray for your safety.
7: I should be going.
5: Wait. Go through the alley in the back and climb into the cart. There's a canvas you can hide under. Then I'll take you back to your home.
7: Thank you.

0: So here, the king orders Jeremiah to be arrested. This was one of the many times when Jeremiah could have lost faith. But does anyone remember what God said to him? You're all very quiet this evening. Charles, you're usually asking all the questions.
1: I'm sorry, Father, but it's a little hard to concentrate on the lesson tonight.
0: Yes, it is.
1: Even Pepin senses the danger. He never sounds like this.
2: Poor Pepin.
3: Oh, Lena, you don't look like you're getting any better. Richard?
4: Yes, my lady?
3: Would you go to the well and get Lena some fresh, cool water, please?
4: Yes, my lady.
1: When is the fighting going to end, Father?
0: I don't know, son.
2: It sounds like they're getting closer.
1: And growing in number. I fear the National Guard won't be able to hold them off much longer.
0: Our hope is not in the National Guard. Yes. Our protection is in the hands of the Lord. He is our stronghold, our refuge, and our salvation. From violent men, he rescues us. We must continue to pray.
3: Yes, let's pray.
0: Our Heavenly Father, we beseech you to place your hand of protection over us. We do not trust in the power of man, but in your protection. May restraint and civility prevail during this dreadful time in our country's history. We pray for France and all its...
5: Seize the baron! Out of the way, madam!
6: Come with us, monsieur.
0: Where am I going?
6: Prison.
3: No!
0: So, the National Guard has joined the revolution.
5: King Louis doesn't deserve our protection anymore. Come on!
3: Don't take him!
6: Get out of the way, woman!
3: Please! Please don't take him! Please!
5: Woman, if you don't want your children to be orphans, I would suggest you stand back.
7: Isabel.
5: There are 15 soldiers outside your property who've been instructed to kill anyone who offers up resistance. If I were you, madam, I wouldn't leave the house.
3: No, my husband!
4: Lady Isabel, I heard the commotion. What happened?
3: They've taken him, Richard. They took Jacques.
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2: But what are they going to do to Daddy?
3: Oh, Lena, come here. There's no need to worry.
1: Why did they take him?
3: I don't know, Charles.
1: We have to rescue him. We have to go now.
4: Charles, they are trained soldiers. They wouldn't hesitate to shoot even a boy of your age.
1: Richard, we cannot simply sit here and do nothing.
4: I know what your father would do if you had been the one taken.
1: What?
4: He would pray.
1: Fine, but we still need to do something.
4: Prayer is more powerful than anything we can do.
1: Yes.
4: Yes, God wants us to be willing to act on His behalf. But our first action should always be to pray.
2: What's going to happen to Daddy?
3: Children, would you leave Richard and me alone for a few minutes, please?
2: I don't want to be alone.
3: Go together into the next room. Go and pray now.
2: Yes, Mother.
1: Yes, Mother.
3: Oh, I don't think I can sit here and do nothing either, Richard.
4: But there is nothing we can do, my lady.
3: Jacques is not even a royalist. He is more a friend of the peasant than he is of the king.
4: I know that. But it'll be difficult to convince the rebels to ignore this ivory tower in which you live.
3: I will go to Alexis and Genevieve. Or Nicholas, or Pierre. Jacques has given all of them food or money throughout the years whenever they had need. And they know him. They can convince their friends not to harm my husband.
4: Those people have no authority within the ranks of the revolutionaries.
3: This is anarchy.
4: That is why I believe it would be best if we stay here.
3: Why are you trying to convince me not to save my husband?
4: Because it is too dangerous.
3: If your Amelia was in danger, is there anything I could say to hold you back from rescuing her?
4: No, my lady.
3: Please, take care of my children while I'm gone.
4: Why don't you let me go?
3: No, I know Alexis and Genevieve.
4: My brother is a revolutionary. Perhaps I can convince him.
3: Your brother is a fanatic. I'm sorry.
4: No, you're right. It would be difficult to reason with him. Go, I'll take care of the children.
3: Thank you. Taken Jack? Is Alexis here?
7: No, he's out fighting. Do you know how dangerous it...
3: He's been thrown into prison. Can Alexis convince his people to free him?
7: Alexis has no voice in the revolt.
3: Well, then who does? Genevieve, can you help me in any way?
10: Open the door.
7: Hide, Isabel.
10: Now.
7: Hello, sir.
11: I saw a woman on a horse come to the back of your house.
7: A woman?
11: Where is she?
3: It was me.
11: Who are you?
7: She and her husband have helped us and many others. Leave her alone.
11: You're married to that wealthy baron, aren't you?
3: Yes. My name is Isabel, and my husband Jacques has just been thrown into prison.
11: A royalist?
3: No, he's not. In fact, he has been a friend to the poor for many years. He's bought food.
11: Is
3: and...
11: he fighting in our army?
3: No.
11: Then he is our enemy.
3: He is not. He simply does not think the answer to our problems is senseless killing.
11: Senseless?
3: Your cause is no longer just. You have become barbarians.
7: Isabel, stop.
3: You have turned your hatred for the king into a hatred for everyone. Why would you imprison an innocent man?
11: Hold your tongue.
7: Leave her alone. She is distraught.
11: Taking your horse.
3: No.
11: Perhaps the walk home will help you regain your senses.
7: Oh. He's right. You should get home.
3: I have to help Jacques.
7: You can't. Isabel, go home.
3: Not without my husband.
7: Stop trying to change the things that you have no control over. Start doing the things you can do. Like being a mother.
3: Children? Charles? Mina? Oh, no. The soldiers have been here. Richard!
12: Stand back.
3: What have you done with my children?
12: You need to leave this house now.
3: This is my home.
12: Not anymore. We're seizing it as our headquarters.
3: Where are my children?
12: I have seen no children.
3: What have you done with them?
12: They are not here. Now go.
3: Richard! Where are you? Oh, there is Dominic. Dominic!
13: Your ladyship.
3: Dominic, what happened?
13: The soldiers broke in and plundered everything. They said something about a traitor.
3: But where are my children?
13: Richard escaped with them just before the soldiers broke in.
3: But where do they go?
13: Probably to his home. I would take you there.
3: That is all right. No, I understand.
13: Be careful, my lady. The rebels are becoming less and less particular about whom they kill.
3: Thank you, Dombey. Take care of yourself.
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4: So what's wrong with her, Doctor?
16: I think Lena's sickness is more than physical.
4: Yes, I suspected as much. The poor girl is frightened out of her mind.
16: Yes, she needs rest and medicine.
4: I will pay whatever it costs.
16: I know this is difficult under the circumstances, Richard, but you must keep Lena calm. The excitement is too much for her. I fear for her life.
4: I will do my best. Amelia, how is Lena now?
17: She's asleep.
4: Good.
1: Is she getting worse?
16: Your sister is going to be fine, Charles. She simply needs rest.
1: I don't know how she can sleep with all that is happening. Shouldn't we be searching for Mother?
17: Charles, it would be very dangerous for any of us to wander outside these walls. The most important thing we can do right now is pray.
1: Yes, pray. That seems to be the only thing we can ever do.
4: Who is it?
18: Isabel.
1: Mother!
3: Charles!
4: My lady, your children are here and unharmed.
3: Oh, thank you, God! Where is my girl?
4: She's in the other room. She's not well.
3: Take me to her.
17: She needs rest, Lady Isabel.
1: Where were you, Mother?
3: I couldn't find anyone who could help me. Richard, you must go to your brother for help.
4: You said it yourself. He will not help us.
3: You must try.
4: Lady Isabel, I need to speak with you in private.
3: Yes, of course.
4: What did you say to the soldiers?
3: I begged them for my husband's life.
4: What else did you say?
3: I don't remember.
4: When the soldiers broke into your house, I hid with the children behind the false wall in the kitchen. I overheard them talking to each other.
3: Well, what did they say?
4: They spoke of you, how you called the rebels senseless and barbaric.
3: I may have said that, yes.
4: Your incendiary words have travelled through the rebel ranks. I am sure they want to capture you and put you into prison as well.
3: But I'm a woman. I thought that...
4: There is no code of honor with these people. They will kill anyone, and for lesser reasons than the words you have spoken against them.
3: So what should I do? Hide here?
4: They will search here. You must flee.
3: Where?
4: Out of France. To Swavia.
3: I know no one in Swavia.
4: It's the safest place. This violence will soon spread far and wide throughout our country.
3: I cannot go without my children.
4: Take Charles.
3: What about Lena?
4: Lena must stay here.
3: What?
4: She is too sick for the trip.
3: I cannot leave her behind.
4: Doctor, would you come here, please?
16: Yes, Richard.
4: Lady Isabel has to leave France. Would you explain why it would not be safe for Lena to travel?
16: Lady Isabel, I'm sorry. It would be very dangerous to take her.
3: Why?
16: The trip would weaken her. It will be cold, damp, and... She has not done well with the trauma of the last few days. Any more distress and she... Well, let's just say that if you desire for her to get better, she should not be moved.
3: Are you saying that she could...
16: Yes, it could easily kill her.
3: I won't go without her. I will stay here in hiding.
4: That would put everyone in danger. They will find you and they will imprison my family for hiding you. You must go.
3: Oh, my baby girl.
4: You need to leave now.
3: All right. Charles?
1: Yes, Mother?
3: We have to go.
1: Where?
3: Somewhere else. We need to get away from the fighting.
1: What about Father?
4: I will do everything I can to rescue him, Charles, but your mother is right. You need to go where it's safe.
1: Can I bring Pepin?
3: Your bird?
1: Yes. We brought him with us. I can take him. I can carry him in my pocket. Please, Mother.
3: Yes.
13: Bring Pepin, but we need to leave now.
1: I'll wake up Lena.
13: We can't take your sister.
1: What?
13: She's too sick.
17: We'll look after her.
4: Yes, of course.
13: Oh, thank you. Thank you, Amelia. I will kiss her goodbye, and then we must be off.
4: They're here.
13: Oh, they're coming for us?
4: Yes, Isabel, run out the back. Go to the fisherman's wharf at the right. I will meet you there.
1: Mother!
13: Oh, my little Lena!
4: No time. Go!

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7: With SRN News, I'm Michael Harrington in Washington. President Trump led commemorations of America's 250th birthday last night here in Washington. Before a massive fireworks display, the president began his speech on the National Mall by commending singer Lee Greenwood for the song God Bless the USA, and then thanked the audience for taking cover during a rainstorm.
8: Good evening, America. If you think that was easy, it wasn't. And I want to thank everybody because they did the right thing. They saw lightning.
7: Storms prompted a roughly two-hour evacuation from the mall before the main event got underway. Severe weather also prompted cancellation of celebrations in other parts of the country, including Connecticut, Pennsylvania, and in Boston. As our nation swings into its 250th birthday this weekend, there's plenty to celebrate, but a new warning is taking shape around the Supreme Court.
9: With no constitutional number of justices, Congress can set the court size. And Democrats are once again talking about packing it. Senate hopeful Graham Platner of Maine calls for ending lifetime appointments, while former presidential nominee Kamala Harris has floated Supreme Court reform, including expanding the court. Legal experts say the idea has failed for a reason and warn that if one side changes the rules, the next may do the same. I'm Bill Alexander.
7: Ukrainian drones have struck an oil terminal in St. Petersburg as Kiev ramps up bombardment of Russia's oil infrastructure. The attacks have created a fuel crisis in Russia and political pressure on the Kremlin. The fallout from Venezuela's powerful twin earthquakes has evolved into a major test for acting President Delcy Rodriguez, sending her scrambling to prevent the humanitarian disaster from becoming a political one in the face of fierce public criticism and efforts to get the opposition leader back from exile. This is SRN News.
10: My driver's ed teacher used to frequently remind us that you can't trust solely in the rearview mirror. He drilled in our heads that every car has its blind spots. A look over the shoulder was a smart thing to do and could even save our life. To this day, I remember his wise instruction. Before changing lanes, I've gotten in the habit of making a quick glance to make sure all is clear. His constant reminders really stuck with me, but not because I was so smart. It's because my teacher knew the importance of repetition. Day after day, week after week, he would always say, "Remember to look over your shoulder." 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I need to be encouraged and challenged in my walk as a believer. 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
7: The Supreme Court's decision not to allow a Rastafarian to sue prison officials for cutting his hair is being seen as a rare defeat for religious freedom at the High Court. Experts say the case underscores the complexity and far-reaching nature of religious freedom laws in this country and the increasingly diverse faith traditions to which they apply. Christians now represent 62% of the American population, down from 78% just 20 years ago. About 30% of adults have no religious affiliation at all. A new report by a Trump administration commission promotes the idea of building bridges between church and state. The draft report from the Religious Liberty Commission supports a stronger role for religion in government and public life. It recommends eliminating the Johnson Amendment, which restricts political activities of tax-exempt religious groups, and compensating military members discharged for refusing COVID-19 vaccines on faith grounds. This is SRN News. A dispute over nectarines.
11: A California farmer has been giving away free nectarines this week amid a legal dispute with a food market and distributing company claiming exclusive rights over the variety of white nectarine he grows. Cesar Mora has been unable to sell his nectarine crop for the second year in a row due to the lawsuit. Jumara Brothers Fruit Company filed the suit against Mora in 2023. It centers on the company's claim of exclusivity over a variety of white nectarine called Mona Lisa, and accusations that Mora broke their contract by selling the fruit to other packers. Mora has accused the company of unfair and fraudulent business practices. Keith Peters reporting.
7: Saturday's annual hot dog eating competition, Nathan's Famous, in New York comes after an eventful year for the annual Wiener Showdown and one of its stars. Contest sponsor Nathan's Famous was sold in January to meatpacking giant defending world record holder Joey Chestnut won. This is SRN News.
12: Micah chapter 6, verse 8 holds God's wisdom for you. It says, "The Lord God has told us what is right and what he demands. See that justice is done. Let mercy be your first concern, and humbly obey your God." Words to live by. Micah chapter 6, verse 8.
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It's my privilege to welcome you to another edition of our program. My name is Adrian Westney Jr. I'm your host for today's program, and we're going to be continuing and concluding a message that was begun in a previous broadcast. If you missed that, you will still be able to glean a lot from what you hear today. But if you were listening to the previous broadcast and you heard all of that message, you're certainly going to want to hear the conclusion of this message. Before that, though, as we prepare to hear the message by Dr. Wintley Phipps, here is music by BLQ.

0: That's music by BLQ, the Breath of Life Quartet. Power in the Name is the title of the song, and the title of the CD that's from is Testimony. You're listening to The More Abundant Life. This is Adrian Westney Jr. as your host, and we will now get to the message by Dr. Wintley Phipps, the conclusion of the title, The God of Discipline.
1: This Sabbath is God is a God of discipline. The other side of God. David, get a hold of yourself. God will only honor the disciplined heart. God says, take your time. Now, many of the sins we commit because we don't understand this side of God. Our God is a God of discipline. Yes, he is. And he wants us to be disciplined people. Bathsheba's beauty overwhelmed David's discipline. Discipline, by the way, begins at home. It begins in infancy. What happens, and I read this as I was studying for this sermon, listen to what the servant of the Lord says. She says, some people send their undisciplined children to college, hoping that the teachers will fix them. And if the youth choose the society of the evil,

then they go on to blame the school. It wasn't the school's fault. It's your undisciplined child. That's why you discipline children even in church. Amen. You can't have undisciplined children running all over the place. Amen. Amen. And then those who speak to the children, they need some discipline too. I hope I'm making sense. Our God is a God of discipline. Too many follow their own unconsecrated, undisciplined impulses and passions. People who have no discipline have a serious character defect. Did you hear me today? If you don't have discipline, you have a serious character defect. No person without discipline will enter the kingdom of God. Let me say it again. If you are undisciplined, you are not a candidate for heaven. Too many undisciplined people. You have to discipline your mind to keep your mind on spiritual things. It takes discipline to control your passions. It takes discipline to control your affections. Yes, the devil is going to put crazy stuff in your head, but you need discipline. Children who have not learned to obey are not disciplined. Some of their characters. Now, some of you may know I was a drum major in the Royal Canadian Air Cadets. You may not know that, but I almost joined the Canadian Army. And we trained for hours to be able to demonstrate in our routines. I was the drum major, you know, the twirl, the baton out front. And we trained for hours so that we would not come off looking undisciplined. Well, the servant of God says, God will not have his army comprised of undisciplined soldiers. If you are not organized in your life, that usually means you got to work on discipline. Your God is a God of order. Our human nature doesn't like this kind of messages. But I'm telling the truth. Your God is a God of order, and your God is a God of discipline. A child who is disrespectful is a child who has no discipline. People who have no self-control have no discipline. If you can't control your temper, you've got a problem of discipline. And woe be unto you if you marry a man who has no discipline. Well, in this moment of temptation, David loses all his discipline. He sends for Bathsheba. He knows she's married. He can't discipline his feelings. He flexes his royal muscles, takes her to his bedroom, violates her. Stay with me. When he sends for her to come to bed with him, he steps over the line. The power God has given to him, he now uses it to indulge in his own lust. Now, you may not know it, but I went and did some research. There are laws against having sex with people who it is your responsibility to take care of. Are you with me today? It's called, can I read you the law? It's called statutory rape by an authority figure. It's when the person at the time of the offense was in a position of trust. That's why it is irresponsible and highly offensive when a pastor takes advantage of a member in the pew in a sexual way. It is when

0: bothers her, violates her while she's still in the process of being purified, that would mean that his undisciplined desire to have her was so strong that even her ritual impurity wasn't enough to slow him down. So David, undisciplined, violates her, then sends her home. Isn't that how, ladies, isn't that how they do you? Come on, somebody, say amen. And we're not talking about you. We're talking about when it's happened to other people. Say amen if it's happened to somebody you know. Violate you and then send you home. He got what he wanted, sends her home. And then this whole thing would have blown over. Nobody would have known about it except 1 month later. David gets word Bathsheba is pregnant with child. His secret sin is about to explode. What is he to do? He could own up to it, humble himself, take the shame, try to make amends. That would be the righteous thing to do. Instead, he chose the political thing. He chose the cover-up. Sends for Uriah. He's a decorated soldier fighting on the front line. David thinks he's got a plan. Give Uriah a few days leave. You know men, a few days leave. They only need half hour leave. That's all they need. He'll go home, sleep with his wife. As if that alone will make the baby come out looking like Uriah. Think, David. The baby will come a few weeks early, or it'll seem like that. And Uriah shows himself to be a man of discipline. Uriah was a man of discipline. Because he comes home, David sends him, go, yeah, have a good time with your wife. He finds out Uriah is sleeping in the streets. He's a man of discipline. When David confronts him, he said, as much as I love my wife, to go back home to my wife when my comrades are at war. Now, check this out. Uriah was not an Israelite. Uriah was a Hittite. Uriah was a foreigner, and yet the foreigner shows greater discipline than the man of God. Even when David gets Uriah drunk, trying to break his discipline down, Uriah still had more discipline drunk. A man of discipline. Now get how low down David gets. David then writes out the man's own death warrant and gives it to him to deliver. Deliver his own death warrant. And by the way, Uriah's name is a Hebrew name, so he was probably given a Hebrew name. His name means, my light is the Lord. So David murders a man whose name is, my light is the Lord. Now, leading men of Bible history have done some awful things. This is one of the worst. And it happened because of no what? Come on, church, no what? And so God sends a prophet to David because God loves David too much to let him go on like this. And God is watching David, and he's not pleased. He sends Nathan to David, and Nathan tells him a story. You know, you remember the story about the poor man who was only one little lamb, and a rich man had a whole bunch of sheep, and the poor neighbor is powerless because the rich man takes his one little lamb and sacrifices it. And David, in indignation, says, What an awful thing. Such a man deserves to die. And Nathan turns and in a clear spiritual voice says, David, you are that man. Brothers and sisters, they tell me that people in the carpet cleaning business, sometimes they offer a special service for removing pet urine odors. By the way, be careful with pets. We have a dear friend who had a couple of cats. Didn't realize that one morning woke up, had 150 little bites on his leg. Fleas. Now he's got Lyme disease. Be careful. Somebody say amen. Thank you, Pastor. They have a service where they listen carefully, they darken the room, then they turn on a black light, and the black light causes all the urine crystals to glow. And there are some people, when they see it, they say, Lord, I can't look at it anymore. Do whatever you got to do. But that's how the Lord does with us, because we're so evil inside. But when he shines his light, all of that is exposed. Amen. That's what he does to his own children. Now, because of David's lack of discipline, David and his family experience some of the most tragic consequences. Now, this is the crux of my message today. When you do not discipline yourself from within, God will discipline you from without. Did you hear me today? When you don't discipline yourself from within, God will discipline you from without. And more, God's discipline of David was long. The rest of his life, it was hard. I said it was long, church. I said it was hard. First, there was the shame and the exposure. That's discipline enough. Discipline from without when there's no discipline from within. David's child, born to Bathsheba, dies. And David cries, please don't let the child die. The child dies because when you don't have discipline from within, are you with me today? There is discipline from without. Not only that, David's daughter, Tamar, raped by her half-brother, Amnon. Discipline. Absalom, David's son, murders his brother who raped his sister. Discipline. Absalom rebels against his father. Absalom, David's son, violates sexually his father's wives and concubines. Discipline. Absalom then attempts to overthrow his father. He is murdered in the process. And David's kingdom just shatters and splinters. Oh, I want you to know our God is a God of discipline. And I got a scripture to close, but before I go to that, you know, even as hard as God's discipline is, you ought to be thankful it's God who is disciplining you. Because if you put discipline in the hands of some of us, did you hear me today? David said it. He said, when he was given a choice, you're going to be dominated by your enemies, or you'll get one day of judgment from the angel of the Lord. He said, give me the angel of the Lord. He said, because at least I know God is merciful. I read of an 80-year-old woman who was arrested for shoplifting. She went before the judge and he asked her, what did you steal? She said, a can of peaches. The judge said, how many peaches were in the can? She said six. The judge said, then I'm going to sentence you to 6 days in jail. Do you know her husband spoke up and said, she also stole a can of peas. You better thank God he's the one who's taking care of the judgment and the discipline. Somebody say amen. So how do you respond when God disciplines you? Here's what David said. Cast me not away from your presence. Take not your spirit from me. Create in me a clean heart, O God. Renew a right spirit in me. And before I leave you today, I want everybody to go to a Bible. Everybody go to Hebrews chapter 12. The book of Hebrews. Chapter 12. Everybody, go to a Bible. Hebrews chapter 12. Look at verse 5. And you have forgotten the exhortation which speaketh unto you as unto children. My son, despise not thou the chastening, that means the discipline of the Lord. Don't faint when God rebukes you. Hallelujah. Look at verse 6. For whom the Lord loveth, he disciplines. Hallelujah. So if you're being disciplined by the Lord, it's because he loves you. He don't discipline you to hurt you. He disciplines you because he loves you. He doesn't discipline you to get back at you, but to bring you back to him. For whom the Lord loveth, he disciplines, he chastens, and he scourgeth every son whom he receiveth. And if you endure discipline, God will deal with you as with his sons. Hallelujah! For what son is he whom the father doesn't discipline? But if you be without discipline, listen carefully, whereof all are partakers, then you are bastards, not sons. God says, if I don't discipline you, that means you're not a son, you're a bastard. You didn't know that was in the Word of God. Furthermore, look at verse 9. We have had fathers of our flesh which corrected us. How many of you got memories of when your father corrected you? We have had fathers of our flesh which corrected us. And we gave them what? Reverence. In spite of what they did. Shall we not much rather be in subjection unto the Father of spirits and live? For they verily for a few days chastened us, disciplined us after their own pleasure. But he who for our profit, that we might be partakers of his holiness. God disciplines you so that you can become a partaker of his holiness. He's a God of discipline. And then look at verse 11. Now, get this clear now. No discipline for the present feels good. Feels grievous, awful. But nevertheless, afterward, it will yield the peaceable fruit of righteousness unto them which are exercised and blessed by the discipline. Hallelujah. First message, he's a God of hate. Yes, the other side of God. He hates anything that separates you from him. He hates a lying tongue, he said. He hates feet that run to do mischief. He hates people who create confusion among brethren in the church. He said he hates that. He's a God of hate. The second message, he's a God of anger. He says he's angry with the wicked. How often? Every day. How often? He stays angry with the wicked every day. Third message, he's a jealous God. And he is not jealous of, he is jealous for. Fourth message, he's a God of judgment. He's a God of judgment. He is the judge. The next message, he's a God of order. He's a God of order. Our God is a God of discipline.
1: 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It concludes a two-part mini-series within this maxi-series on The Other Side of God. That's the God of Discipline, Part 2. If you would like to obtain any information about what you heard today on The More Abundant Life, please send an email to themoreabundantliferadio@gmail.com. Today's message number 594 is a good reference number. And my name is Adrian Westney Jr. We're going to say goodbye now. And as always, please remember John chapter 10, verse 10, where Jesus said, "I came that you might have life, and that that life might be the more abundant life."

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3: With SRN News, I'm Michael Harrington in Washington. America celebrated its birthday 250th yesterday. President Trump led the celebrations here in Washington with a speech last night before a massive fireworks display. He said the 4th of July celebrates 2.5 centuries of American victories over evil.
4: Here on our National Mall, we're celebrating freedom's triumph over tyranny, liberty's conquest over oppression, and the enduring victory of the American spirit from the July 4th, 1776 to July 4th, 2026. Big dates. That's big dates. Two big ones.
3: There were heavy thunderstorms with lightning last night, a two-hour evacuation in the mall before the president could speak. The FBI is dramatically expanding its investigation into Georgia's 2020 election, assigning hundreds of personnel to review records tied to Fulton County.
5: The Bureau has assigned 260 analysts from field offices nationwide to review Fulton County election records by mid-July. Federal agents previously seized ballots and other documents as part of the probe. Although Georgia's 2020 results were recounted and audited, confirming a win by Joe Biden, President Donald Trump has long argued that the election was tainted by fraud. Supporters of the review say a thorough investigation can help answer lingering questions and bolster confidence in election integrity. Ken Lorman reporting.
3: President Trump has pardoned 11 people this weekend, including a former business partner of Washington lobbyist Jack Abramoff, and 9 people identified by the White House as having helped people bypass emission control systems on their cars. The acts of clemency come as Mr. Trump has issued a significant number of them in his second term. This is SRN News.
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3: The Trump administration is moving to restart the specialized LGBT option for youth who contact the 988 Crisis Intervention Hotline. That phone number offers specialized options for certain groups, such as veterans and Spanish speakers. A year ago, the Trump administration stopped offering the Press 3 option for LGBT youth. The administration says it is ending the service because the funding ran out. It's now working to bring it back by the end of the year because Congress has directed officials to allocate $33 million toward LGBT programs. A new Gallup poll reveals a stark political divide when it comes to people's pride in their country. The survey finds only about 14% of Democrats say they are, quote, extremely proud to be an American, compared with 70% of Republicans. Separately, an AP NRC poll indicates that Republicans are especially likely to be proud of the nation's armed forces. About 9 in 10 GOP voters say they are. This is SRN News. Many Americans who might normally travel to exotic destinations are sticking close to home this summer.
6: Small business owners in U.S. tourist destinations say they're seeing more Americans sticking closer to home this summer. Businesses around places like Lake Tahoe, Asheville, North Carolina, and World Cup host Kansas City say they've noticed customers trading in overseas vacations for road trips and day excursions. Between FIFA coming to the U.S. and 250 celebrations just about everywhere, many residents have found they don't have to travel far to make great summer memories this year. Bob Agnew reporting.
3: Kylian Mbappe, who scored his 19th career World Cup goal yesterday in France, survived stifling heat and Paraguay 1-0, sending the Blues into the quarterfinals for the fourth straight time. France advanced to play Morocco on Thursday in Foxborough, Massachusetts. Extreme heat warning during most of the game. This is SRN News.
7: Micah chapter 6, verse 8 holds God's wisdom for you. It says, "The Lord God has told us what is right and what he demands. See that justice is done. Let mercy be your first concern, and humbly obey your God." Words to live by. Micah chapter 6, verse 8.

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One day soon, I'll hear him call my name, and he'll say, well done. One day soon, we'll be done with this troubled world and sinful world that we live in today. And as we look around at all the things taking place in our world today, it doesn't feel like it's far away. There's no doubt about it in my mind. It is time for God's people to get ready.

Once again, as always, we want to thank our Lord and Savior Jesus Christ for his many, many blessings. And thank you for taking time to join us today on MERS Positive Reflections. We are a program where putting God first just comes naturally. He is number one. And we simply want to remind you that our Lord and Savior is coming soon. We will continue to pray for you, and please pray for the Murphy family. I'm Thomas Vincent Murphy. And if-

loves to make you feel like a failure, afraid and unworthy of God's love. He wants to keep you in a constant state of discouragement and hopelessness. And let's not forget the guilt game, his favorite tool to separate you from God. But don't allow anything to come between you and Jesus. Even though the situation looks impossible and the future never seemed bleaker, trust God anyway. When you are weak, pray for strength. Claim Philippians 4:13. I can do all things through Christ who strengthens me. And when you feel like your sin is too great to forgive, pray anyway. God will forgive you and wrap his arms around you. He alone has the power to change your life. Bottom line, you are not a failure, a mistake, or a total mess up. You are not a lost cause. Never forget that you are a child of the King of the universe, and your Heavenly Father loves you more than anyone else possibly could. This is Marianne Murphy. Put your trust in Jesus.

Trials will come. In order to test our faithfulness and our loyalty to Him, God allows trials and obstacles as His chosen methods of discipline and His appointed conditions to help us reach our success and our salvation. The fact that we are called upon to endure trials shows that the Lord Jesus sees in us something precious which He desires to develop. If He saw nothing in us whereby He might glorify His name, He would not spend time in trying to refine us and clean us up. In mercy to us, He does not always place us in the easiest places, for if He did, in our own self-sufficiency, we would forget that the Lord is our helper in time of necessity. But He longs to show Himself to us in our emergencies and reveal the abundant supplies that are at our disposal. And disappointment and trial are permitted to come upon us that we may realize our own helplessness and learn to call upon the Lord for aid. As a child, when he is hungry and thirsty, calls upon his earthly father. All who follow the Lord's leading must expect to meet with disappointments and losses. The followers of Christ know little of the plots which Satan and his host are forming against them. But the Lord who sits in the heavens will overrule all these devices for the accomplishment of his deep purposes. The Lord allows his people to be subjected to the fiery ordeal of temptation, not because he takes pleasure in their distress and affliction, but because this process is essential to their final victory. The bright and cheerful side of our walk with God will be seen by all who are daily consecrated to God. We should not dishonor God by being mournful and sorrowful when trials come upon us, because all trials are to be received as educators, and they eventually will produce joy. There are Christians who think and speak altogether too much about the power of Satan. They think of him and pray about him, and they talk about him, and he looms up greater and greater in their imagination and in their minds. It is true that Satan is a powerful being, but thank God we have a mighty Savior who cast out the evil one from heaven. Satan is pleased when we magnify his power. Why not talk of Jesus? Why not magnify his power and his love instead of Satan's? The Savior is by the side of his tempted and tried ones. Never forget that. With him, there can be no such thing as failure, loss, or impossibility, or defeat. We can do all things through him who strengthens us. Philippians 4:13.

Are you familiar with the term rotator cuff? The rotator cuff is a set of four muscles that stabilize the shoulder joint. The supraspinatus, the infraspinatus, the teres minor, and subscapularis muscles. The supraspinatus helps lift the arm out to the side. The infraspinatus and the teres minor rotate the arm outward or externally. And the subscapularis, which is the largest of the four, rotates the arm inward or internally. There are three major causes of rotator cuff injuries. One is the repetitive movement or motion of the shoulder. Some examples of people that do this motion are a painter, a carpenter, a tennis or baseball player. Another cause is some type of traumatic injury, such as falling on your shoulder. Then there's the natural degeneration process of aging or lifting something too heavy. How can you avoid injuring your rotator cuff? One, you can start by doing regular strengthening and stretching exercises for your shoulders and arms. I recommend having a health fitness professional set you up on a good stretching and strengthening flexibility program geared specifically for the rotator cuff muscle group. Also, as much as possible, avoid overhead movements. Treatment for a mild rotator cuff strain may involve seeing a physical therapist, while a more serious diagnosis, such as a tear, may require surgery. This is Anthony Murphy, physical therapist. Be safe, stay healthy, and be blessed.

0: This is Murph's Positive Reflections. I'm your host, Thomas Vincent Murphy. Let's hear some words from Pastor C.D. Brooks.
1: It is the 19th Psalm and verse 7, and there it says, "The law of the Lord is perfect, converting the soul. The testimony of the Lord is sure, making wise the simple." Knowing and believing and studying and understanding the Word of God makes your mind keener. Two young men were in college. I know one. He's a relative. The other one was a Caucasian friend, and they both were straight-A students. But one day they had a very severe test, and the young man eked out a little bit higher than my relative. And so they were friends. He went to him. He said, "Tell me your secret. We both study. We both understand. And yet, on this one, you beat me. What is your secret?" And the young man said, "Because you're sincere, I'm going to tell you." And he reached up and pulled down the word of the Lord. It says, "The fear of the Lord is the beginning of wisdom." He said, "I begin every day before I go to class with the word of God." You sharpen the mind. It comes alive. Students, you'll make better grades if you begin the day with Bible study and prayer. And you don't need a prayer law to do that.
0: Special words from the late Pastor C.D. Brooks. We have so much to be thankful for, especially Jesus Christ. He was the

honor and praise to our Lord and Savior Jesus Christ. Thank you, Lord, for your many blessings. And thank you so much for joining us right here on MRF's Positive Reflections. We love sharing God's word with you. 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On behalf of Marianne Murphy and the Murphy family, this is Thomas Vincent Murphy. God bless.

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1: And it's funny, man, because I remember, man, my parents dropped me off here in the fall, man, I can't believe it, of 1995. And I remember my dad standing right outside of Peterson Hall. And it's funny, I remember him saying something along these lines. For some people, college is an experience. But he had just loaded himself down with loans. And he said, son, for you, college is a job. In other words, you ain't got 7 years to finish. You ain't got no time to retake no classes. And because I understood the gravity of the moment, I was not the perfect student, but I had a clock in my head so that after I had been to the gym for a while, I said, let me slip over to this library and study. After a while, I spent some time talking to the girls, but sometimes I had to get inside the books. There was times when I went to social events, but I had to have a clock in my head that said it's time to be about my father's business. And what I'm saying to somebody today, what's going to make the difference is not your last name. It is not, man, your GPA. It's going to be the ability to self-govern when there is no oversight. Are y'all catching me today? And see, let me just say it this way, because I'm praying that we all understand this. Isn't it amazing? Because see, Moses was the one that would lead them in worship. Moses is the one that would instruct them in the ways of the rituals of worshiping and giving glory to the great God. But did you notice that as soon as there was nobody to tell them what to worship, they worshiped something else? When there was nobody there to tell them to worship, guess what? They stopped worshiping. And see, this is critical because you've been in a place where your parents have required worship. Your teachers have reinforced worship. Your chaplains have made worship creative. You have been in a religious subculture. And see, sometimes I grieve the most for church school kids, because sometimes when God is all you know, you become numb to the goodness of God, and you don't realize how good God has been until God is no longer active in your life. And see, some of us are in a place where we are plotting our own liberation when we don't have to do this religion thing no more. And see, one of the things I want to encourage you is what the psalmist said is to remember thy creator in the days of thy youth. I want to encourage you to make sure that you get in the rhythm of worship. When nobody's there, open your Bible. When nobody admonishes you, get on your knees. When nobody tells you, make your way into chapel and the house of God. I need somebody to know that your religious upbringing has not been an obstruction. Your religious upbringing has been your head start. Okay, y'all acting brand new. See, you thought your head start was dual enrollment. You thought your head start was your great GPA. You thought your head start was your eloquent tongue. But I need you to know your head start was that you had parents and grandparents that taught you about Jesus, that taught you in the ways of righteousness. And the word is, don't abandon your head starts. Third thing, class of 2026, is I need you to realize adult life is going to test your convictions. Now, let me give you clarity about what a conviction is. A conviction is a deeply held personal axiom or belief that is not pliable or flexible based upon circumstance. And let me be clear, there are some of us that have spiritual convictions, but most of us just have religious opinions or traditions. And let me be clear, there's a difference between the three, because a religious opinion is just something you hold until you hear a superior opinion and you change it. There are some of us that have religious tradition, meaning we've grown up in it. It's all that we know. But you'll change your tradition if you meet the right person or if you're introduced to a new one. But when you've got a spiritual conviction, it is rooted in experience and the word of God. And you get to the place in your convictions where you say, I shall not be moved. Are y'all hearing me today, church? And it's funny because, like, man, when I studied this, Mike, like, when I look at it this week, it caused me to actually have a little bit more grace for your boy, Aaron. Because when I used to read this, I used to be like, Aaron ain't nothing but man, a scared ninja that got punked by some of the influential members in the crowd. But I need you to be clear, there's a little bit more at work in this situation. In fact, Lewis, I need you to know, they did not suggest for Aaron to make them a god. They demanded Aaron to make them a god. In fact, folk, I need you to see that there is this emerging sentiment in the camp. There is literally a group contagion that begins to spread as there is complaints about how long Moses is taking to come down and the fact that the cloud has not moved us in 6 weeks. There is an unrest that begins to ricochet from one tent to the next, and there is a mob mentality that begins to emerge in the camp to the point where they are not making suggestions. In fact, they are the ancient January 6th crowd that are not going to take no for an answer, and they're going to manhandle anybody that gets in their way. In other words, friends, I want you to see this. Patriarchs and Prophets, page 316. There were some that didn't want to go along with this thing. But notice he says, a few who ventured to denounce the proposed image, making as idolatry. They were set upon and roughly treated. And in the confusion and excitement, they finally lost their lives. Aaron feared for his own safety, and instead of nobly standing for the honor of God, he yielded to the demands of them. Are y'all catching this today? In other words, this was not a gentle suggestion. In fact, y'all remember the story of Aaron and Hur holding up the arms of Moses. You remember there in Exodus chapter 17 when they were fighting the Amalekites, and as long as Moses held up his hands, they were able to win the battle. But when he lowered his hands, they began to lose the battle. And so God assigned a man named Aaron and another man named Hur to hold up his hands. And as long as his hands were up, they were able to defeat their enemies. And it's amazing because Jewish historians and biblical scholars say that Hur actually was one of the ones that stood against the rebellion at Sinai. And the reason you don't hear nothing about Hur after that is they stoned her to death, because he would dare stand against what they wanted to do. And it's crazy because in this moment, you've got some that go with it because they're part of the rebellion. But you got others that go along because the worship of God is just an opinion. You got others that go along because it's just a tradition. But guess what? You got some that are willing to die even because they live by their convictions. Are y'all catching me with today's church? And it's funny because you know what this shows us? Man, Aaron is actually kind of a demonstration of the fact that you can't negotiate with wickedness. See, you know what your boy Aaron did? He actually painted himself into a corner. So it's funny because you know what Aaron says? See, Aaron, you know what Aaron tried to do? He tried to take a stand while sitting down. So most scholars say that when Aaron told them, take off your jewelry, take it off your wives and your children, he was actually trying to keep them from doing it, assuming they wouldn't be willing to give up the jewelry from their families. But it's funny because by making the offer, he paints himself into a corner, because when he dares them to take the jewels off, before he knows it, they are snatching the studs out of their ears and the rings out of their noses and the necklaces off of their necks. And before Aaron knows it, there's enough gold to make the image he was trying to get out of making. And it's funny because one of the things I need you to know is that when you get tempted, a soft no is the same thing as a yes. See, an indecisive, fragile no is simply an invitation for pressure to be added until you ultimately cave and say yes. Are y'all hearing what I'm saying? So what I'm saying is you got to get to a place where you can't negotiate with evil. You got to stand 10 toes down. You got to live with your convictions. See, I need you to know that life is going to push you all right through all of those traditions and those opinions. And it's crazy because actually all scholars actually highlight something that shames us as the people of God. Do you notice, man, Aaron thought like, man, these folk ain't about to get their earrings up and their jewels for the worship of no idol. But isn't it crazy how much we're willing to sacrifice for the idols that ain't done nothing for us? Isn't it crazy that they give up their most prized possessions for to celebrate and sacrifice to an idol? But in the church of God, we got to be cajoled and pushed and manipulated to give unto God simply a portion of that which he gave to you. Are y'all hearing what I'm saying today, church? But the larger idea is we got to live by our convictions, not our opinions. Are y'all hearing what I'm saying today, church? And see, this is the funny thing about adult life. Adult life moves where when you're young, temptation is a suggestion. But in some places, when you get grown, temptation is a requirement. So when you're young, you're going to have a group of friends that invite you to get down a certain way on Sabbath. But when you get grown, you're going to meet a boss or a professor that requires you to come in and take the class or the lab or work on Sabbath, and it's going to test your convictions. Right now, young ladies, you may meet a young man that gives you an invitation for a sexual encounter. But when you get grown, you may come upon a grimy boss that says, in order to get ahead, you've got to lay down with me because I'm your ticket going forward. Right now, you might get invited for a little social drinking, but you may find yourself in a work culture where the major decisions are not made around the boardroom, but the major decisions are made at happy hour and the bar, and you've got to participate in order to get ahead. And I need you to know the difference between those that stand for God and those that compromise themselves is that some of us compromise is because all we have is religious tradition. We've got opinion, but you got to decide what your convictions are going to be. So you got to develop, young people, some Sabbath convictions that say if Chick-fil-A can close his restaurant, if he can say we ain't gonna do no work on the wrong day, and they still become the number, oh, y'all not hear me today, and they still number one, how much will God bless his people? If you decide to honor the right day, you gotta have a Sabbath conviction. You've got to have a church conviction. It doesn't matter who's laid up in the dorm. You got to say like David, I was glad when they said unto me, let us go into the house of the Lord. You've got to have an abstinence conviction. It doesn't matter what she offers. It doesn't matter how smooth he is. You've got to say, I am worth waiting for, and I'm going to keep myself for the one that God assigns. You've got to have a sobriety conviction that says, I don't care how hard life gets. My body is the temple of the Holy Ghost, and God is going to be my strength, and I'm not going to change it based upon the circumstance. And you know what you got to be careful to do? You cannot listen to the stupid voices, some that even come inside of the church, that says, in order to get ahead, you got to compromise a little bit. Because, see, most of us live with the belief that you can either have your convictions or your anointing. But how many of us know that when your steps have been ordered by God, you ain't got to choose between your convictions and your future? Because those in Scripture, they had the brightest future because they held close to their convictions. Remember in Daniel chapter 1? Daniel and three Hebrew boys, when they were given the opportunity to eat the king's meat and to drink the king's wine, they had a conviction. And they said, we're not going to eat your meat, and we're not going to drink your wine. And guess what? The Lord honored their convictions so much that they performed 10 times better than all of their peers. And God gave them a high place in the kingdom. Remember, Joseph had a conviction about marriage and honoring Potiphar. So even when his wife accused him, he was put in the king's prison so that folk who wouldn't see the king was able to see what he was able to do. And God honored his faithfulness so that he was high amongst the kings. Understand, the three Hebrew boys had a conviction about worship so that when they were threatened with the fiery furnace, they said to the king, our God is able to deliver us. But even if not, we will not bow down to your image or worship the image which you set up. But because they lived by conviction, not only did they meet Jesus in the furnace, they were able to get a spot higher than all of the astrologers and the magicians. And what I'm saying to somebody today is that when you stand for God, I need you to know that God is going to stand up for you. That's why the first division of the Psalms, the Bible says, blessed is the man that standeth not in the way of sinners or sits in the seat of the scornful. For the

understand you. You can't mean that. 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What you trying to do to me? Oh, don't hurt me like that, baby.

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Wiggle around just a little bit. And that's when you got some. Yeah. Now let's go one time.

Good afternoon, radio listener. We are here once more from the Apostolic Faith Mission with the voice of hope and the melody of praise. We want to welcome everyone in the name of Jesus, and we give God thanks so we can be here once more a week, one more day. Praise the Lord, to glorify the name of Jesus, to give him thanks for everything that he has done. Praise God. Maybe we think he didn't do anything good. Glory be to God, but we are here still. Hallelujah. And that means we still have the opportunity to do, you know, to change the things that he wants us to change, to do the things that he wants us to do. Praise God. So we give God thanks for the opportunity. Hallelujah. I am Sister Tia. And let us pray. Hallelujah. Father in heaven, we thank you, Lord. We praise you, mighty God. We glorify your holy name, O Jesus. We give you thanks, Lord, for this island of Stacia, almighty God. Remember every place, O Lord, that are going through struggle right now, mighty God. Every place, O Lord, that are going through hard time, O Lord Jesus. Remind them, Lord, that you are still on the throne, that you are God, and that you don't forsake your people. Hallelujah. It may be hard, it may be tough, oh, but with you all things are more easy, Lord. Lord, we want to present every establishment in this island, almighty God, especially those who supply food, oh Lord. We're so grateful, Lord. We thank you, Father, for everything, Lord. You know, Father, those who are in the need of prayer, almighty God. We present them before you right now in the name of your Son, Jesus, oh Lord. Reach out your hands, almighty God, to everyone, Lord, that is in the need of prayer, almighty God. Whatever it is, the situation, Lord, you understand our heart. You know, Father, what everyone is going through, Lord. We present the police station, almighty God, the fire department, Lord, the hospitals, almighty God, the auxiliary home, Lord, the nurses, Father, the doctors, almighty God, every department in this island, oh Lord, and not only here, Father, but in our neighboring island, almighty God, we present everything, Lord, that is in need of your help, almighty God. We present it before you, Lord Jesus. We thank you, Father. Continue to have your divine will, Lord, as we bring your word this afternoon, Lord. Remember even those who are in prison, almighty God. I pray, Lord, that your Lord, reach out to them in your mercy, Lord, and your hope, almighty God. Reach out, oh Father, whatever situation they are in, Father, just bring your word to them, Father, in a special way, Lord. Make a way, Father, that they can listen to your word, even inside the prison, almighty God, because we can be close in a prison, but our heart can be set free, Lord, by your word, almighty God, and by everything that you're doing in our life, Heavenly Father. We give you thanks, oh Lord. Continue to cover every one of us under your blood, oh Lord. Continue to lead us, guide us, Lord, especially every assembly, Lord, in this island, mighty God. Continue to cover your leaders, oh Lord, in the name of your Son, Jesus. And I thank you, Father, for everything in Jesus Christ's name. Amen. Praise the Lord. Hallelujah. Gloria a Jesús. Thank you, Jesus.

Oh yes, praise God. That how we go in this week, one day at a time. Praise the Lord. Hallelujah.

0: joy is when you are.
1: Oh, yes.
0: And love is who you are.
2: Ooh. Oh, praise God.
0: Wanna be where you are. Somebody make that your prayer in this moment. Gotta be where you are.
1: Praise the Lord. Judith, can I ask you a question?
3: Sure.
1: Is there anybody as great as God?
3: That's a good question. There's none like him, none to compare to him. Listen.
0: There's no one great among us. We are nothing.

0: Yes, praise God. Hallelujah. We are come to the ending this afternoon. Praise the Lord. Touch Jesus. Hallelujah. He will make you whole. Get your Bible now at this moment. And Brother Stephen going to come with a word. Praise the Lord. Get your Bible. Open your heart to receive the word.
1: Praise Hallelujah. The Lord. Praise God. Praise God. Good afternoon to all radio listeners. We give God thanks this afternoon for this another opportunity to share with us today from the Word of God. And we look into Romans chapter 8, reading the latter part of chapter 8. I'll be taking it up from verse 33. Praise God. And hear what the Word of God tells us this afternoon here in Romans chapter 8. And here begin the Word of God. Who shall lay anything to the charge of God's elect? It is God that justifieth. Who is he that condemneth? It is Christ that died, yea, rather, that is risen again, who is even at the right hand of God. Who shall make intercession for us? Who shall separate us from the love of Christ? Shall tribulation, or distress, or persecution, or famine, or nakedness, or peril, or sword? As it is written, for thy sake we are killed all the day long. We are counted as sheep for the slaughter. Nay, in all these things we are more than conquerors. To him that love us, for I am persuaded that neither death, nor life, nor angels, nor principalities, nor power, nor things present, nor things to come, nor height, nor depth, nor any other creature shall be able to separate us from the love of God, which is in Christ Jesus. Praise God. Father, we thank you and praise you, adore you. We glorify your name, O God. Thank you for your word, O Lord. Father, just speak to our hearts through your word. I thank you, Lord, for what you're going to do now, O Lord. Father, that hearts, O Lord, all those who are listening this afternoon, as they hear your word, that will not harden their heart, but, O Lord, that they will give heed unto your word. We thank you for doing it now, in Jesus' name. Amen. Praise God. This afternoon, praise God, as we look into this word that Paul wrote here in Romans, praise God, he asks question. There are questions that is asked into these verses. Praise God. And we have to search ourselves and see, where am I standing? What is my standing with God? Praise God. And that's why if you read from verse 31, come down, you will get everything what Paul is trying to say to us. But for time, we're just going to use a certain verses that are here that show us that we are accused by the enemy each day as children of God. Because the devil himself will go to God and accuse us of things. Praise God. Because he wants us to turn away from God. And he need to have a chance with us. And so he accuses us each day before God. But here Paul asks a question. Who shall lay anything to the charge of God's elect? Praise God. There are those who are going to come and accuse you of things. Because that's how the devil works. The devil always accuses children of God about things that it even do not know about. Mm-hmm. Praise God. And so we got to search ourselves and know our standing and see if we are standing on solid ground. Because if we are not on solid ground, then we are on sinking sand. And as children of God, we are to be standing upon that solid rock.
0: Amen.
1: Which is Jesus Christ our Lord.
0: Yes.
1: Because all other ground, as the songwriter says, is sinking ground. Yeah. Only Christ alone is that solid rock.
0: Amen.
1: So when the enemy come accusing us, the same things about you as a child of God, you just go to God. God, you knows my heart. You knows everything about me. You know I'm innocent about what they are accusing me of, what they are trying to put me in. Praise God. And so we call upon God to help us, because the enemy is not going to stop. He's always going to bring some kind of accusation against children of God. And today I just want to encourage you as a child of God that you continue to put your trust in God, that you continue to look to God no matter how the circumstances are looking around you, no matter how everything are going against you. It might seem like everyone have forgotten about you, but always remember Jesus said, I will be with you to the end.
0: Amen.
1: I will never forsake you. Praise God. But I'm going to be there with you through your troubles and through your trials. Because these things come to make us strong. They're there to help us. Our struggles and trials, our temptation, to see how strong our faith be in God. Are we going to let the enemy bring accusation against us each day and always overcome us with these things, that we always fall in the same trap that the enemy have set against us? This is what Paul said. Who shall lay anything to the charge of God's elect? It is God who do the justifying. It is He, praise God, no one else. As for anything, we go to God. We tell it to Jesus.
0: Amen.
1: Because He is the one who do justify, who justify us. No one else can justify us. Praise God. And in verse 34, he said, who is he that condemneth? It is Christ who died. And in St. John 3:17, he said, God sent his son not to condemn. For God sent not his son to condemn the world, but that the world through him might be saved.
0: Yes.
1: So who is he that condemneth? Because Christ didn't come to condemn you. He didn't come to condemn any one of us. But he came to give his life for us. He came to die for us, praise God.
0: Yes, hallelujah.
1: And Paul wants us to see that clear. It is Christ who died for us. So when men will say that, oh, you did this, you used to do that and do that, they're condemning you for your past. They're condemning you for things that maybe you have done into your past.

0: But praise God, it is Christ who died for you. It is Christ who gave his life. The enemy might bring it into you. You have done so much wrong. You have done things that God do not want to see you. God do not love you. God do not care about you. Praise God. But it's a life from the pit of hell. Because as John 3:16, for God so loved the world that he gave his only begotten son.
1: Amen.
0: So it doesn't matter who we are.
1: Hallelujah.
0: What we have done, praise God, in our life. Jesus died for our sins.
1: Amen.
0: He died that we might live, praise God. That we might have life and have it more abundantly. Through Jesus Christ, no one else. It's only he who died. Praise God. So when men accuse us, when men try to condemn us, we have to remember who died for us.
1: Yes.
0: Who gave their life for us. Praise God. It is Christ, the Son of God, who gave his life for us. Praise God. It is only he alone died. And he said, yea, rather, he died, but now he is risen. Praise God. He is risen again, who is even at the right hand of God, who is making intercession for us. He didn't just die, but he is risen. Praise God. And now he's seated at the Father's right hand, making intercession for you and I.
1: Praise God.
0: Praise God. That's what he's doing. He's not accusing. He's not condemning. But he's making intercession for us. Praise God. When we have done something that is wrong, you know, he intercedes for us. He goes and he intercedes for us. Praise God. He's not going to condemn us before his Father.
1: Amen.
0: But he will intercede for us. Praise God. Yes, he's one of mine. She's one of mine. Praise God. Give them another chance. Praise God. That's what he's there for, because he loves us so much. The world wants to see us dead as children of God. They want us to destroy you as a child of God. And that's what the word of God tells us here in verse 36. As it is written, for thy sake we are killed all the day.
1: Oh, yeah.
0: Praise God. We're being accused. We're being condemned, praise God. The enemy want to get rid of us. Praise God. It's not your neighbor. It's not those who you meet on the road. But the enemy is working through that person. Whoever it may be that accusing you, who is condemning you, it is the devil is behind all of it. And that's what we need to remember. And when these things come along, we got to rebuke the devil.
1: Amen.
0: We have to rebuke the enemy who is the devil. Get thee behind me, Satan. Because he's the one that is accusing. He's the one that is condemning, praise God.
1: Hallelujah.
0: And want God to get rid of us. But Jesus is saying, I die for that one. Father, I die for that one.
1: Yes.
0: That's the reason why I went to the cross. Praise God. I went to the cross for that man, for that woman, praise God. Whoever you may be, I went to the cross for that person. I shed blood for that person. Praise God. Hallelujah. And that's what we need to remember. That's what we need to know, that Jesus died.

0: Jesus died for us. It is Jesus who gave his life for us, praise God. It's not the enemy gave their life. It's not anyone else. Only Jesus gave his life for us, praise God. So when we are led like sheep to the slaughter, being accused of things that we haven't done, praise God, remember that Jesus himself, he was accused.
1: Yeah.
0: He was persecuted.
1: Oh, yes.
0: He been through it all, praise God, when he walked this face of the earth. But he remembered the purpose. He remembered his purpose, why he came. And we are to remember our purpose. Praise God. Our purpose, why we accepted Christ as our Lord and Savior. Why we came to him. Why we call upon him. And that's why Paul is asking, what is going to separate you from the love of God? Are we going to let these things separate us from the love of God? Because someone is saying something about us. Because someone maybe done something to us. Or say something about us. Are we going to let these things separate us from the love of God?
1: Nope.
0: Praise God. We are to know that we are more than conquerors.
1: Amen. Through Christ.
0: Praise God. It's not by our own strength. It's not by our own. It is through Christ Jesus. Our Lord. And this is what Paul said. I am persuaded that he's not going to let anything separate him from the love of God.
1: Praise the Lord.
0: And that's what we have to have in our heart. To know that we're not going to let anything pull us away from God.
1: Amen.
0: To put us back where we were. Praise God. Because it's not going to stop. It doesn't matter. It's always going to be around us.
1: Oh yeah.
0: Because the devil is the prince of the air. And he's around. And he's always going to bring something in our lives. And so we got to search and know, are we going to let this thing separate me from God? Am I going to go to hell for this? Am I going to find myself in a lost eternity because of this?
1: Don't worth it.
0: Praise God. But are we going to say, I am persuaded, like Paul, I am persuaded that neither life nor death, nor angel nor principalities, whatever it may be, he bring all out here. I'm not going to let these things separate me from the love of God.
1: Amen.
0: I'm not going to give up my salvation because of these things. Because when I came to Jesus, I learned to understand that these things are going to come my way. As long as we are on this earth, these things gonna come my way. You know, because many people today, because maybe a family member had died, praise God, they say, why God allow this to happen to my family?
1: My Lord.
0: Didn't God care? Doesn't God love me to have me to go through these things? So Paul is asking, are we gonna let these things separate us from God? Whether life or death, are we going to let it separate us from God? Paul said, I am persuaded that I'm not going to let this thing happen. I'm not going to let these things happen to me. Neither height, nor depth, nor any other creature shall be able to separate me. No other creature, no one. I'm going to let separate me from the love of God. You know, so many we read about into the Bible, in the Word of God. They have met many things. They went through many persecution. Many obstacles were in their lives. But they continue to trust God. They continue to believe God. Praise the Lord. And so they made it through. When troubles and trials come, just remember, it's only for a time. It's only for a season. But when we are with Christ, it's for eternity. We will have life eternal with Christ.
1: Amen.
0: When we receive that salvation in our heart, praise God. When we have repented, because His word come to quicken us, to make us alive, and to know that Christ has been risen for us. He died, but He rose from the dead. The first fruit, as the word of God say, of the dead. He was the first to rise from the grave.
1: Amen.
0: And He's seated at the Father's right hand, making intercession for you and I.
1: Praise the Lord.
0: That's what He's doing today. Interceding for all of us. Because He has broken down that middle wall of partition that had separated us from God. And so now we have access to go through Christ to God.
1: Hallelujah.
0: There is no other way. We go through Christ to God. That's what He's there for, the mediator between we and God. And this afternoon, I just want us to be encouraged. I just want us to know that Jesus is there for you.
1: Yes.
0: It doesn't matter what accusation might come against you. It doesn't matter those who try to persecute you, to condemn you. Just always remember, Jesus has been there. He went through it all. And now He's at the Father's right hand, making intercession for you. He's making intercession for us this afternoon. He said nothing, no other creature shall be able to separate us from the love of God.
1: Amen.
0: Which is in Christ Jesus.
1: Jesus, our Lord.
0: Only Him alone. To Christ Jesus, our Lord, our Savior, our Mediator, our solid rock. That's who Jesus is to us. He is our everything. Praise God. When the devil think he have us, let him know that I'm not going to be separated from God. No matter what you may try, you might try slow me down, but you're not going to keep me down.
1: Amen.
0: You might put me down, but I'm not staying down. I'm getting up and moving forward. Praise God. Because sometime in our lives, we might stumble and fall. But let us not just stay there. Let us get up and go forward with God. Praise God, because He is the one that is doing everything for us. Praise God. He's able to help us. He's not going to accuse us. He is not going to condemn us, because He's a forgiving God.
1: Yeah.
0: And He's able to forgive you.
1: Praise.
0: Have you been backslide? Have you been once walking with God and you have backslidden? He's saying, come to me today. You have wandered far away from God. Just say, I'm coming home. I'm coming home today. I'm not staying no longer in sin. Lord, I'm coming home. And he will take you in. He will forgive you of your sin and take you as his child again. Do that today and walk with him for the rest of your life. May God bless you. For in his name's sake, amen.
1: Amen. Praise the Lord. You hear the word this afternoon. We don't have to do it by ourselves. Praise the Lord.
0: Amen.
1: Because we have Jesus to help us and to take us all the way. Hallelujah. Gloria. Praise the Lord. We thank God for the word. Hallelujah.
0: Amen.
1: And we want to remind you about our Sunday school. And Sunday morning, 9:30, is Sunday school for adults, for children. Praise the Lord. Also on Tuesday, the Sunday itself, 11 o'clock is our service. And then 7 o'clock in the night, our evangelistic service. So you are invited to any one of them. You are most welcome. You know, even if you are not a member of the church, you can come and join with us. Praise the Lord. And tell us how you enjoy it. Hallelujah. Give God the glory. Praise. Also, we want to remind about our Tuesday. We have Bible study and we have also prayer meeting that night. So you are most welcome, you know, if you want to pray with us or you need prayer, hallelujah, we do so. So we want to thank God once more for the opportunity given. And we just, you know, just keep it safe this week as we go through. You know, give everything you do it in the name of Jesus. And be drive safe, drive for you and for others. Praise the Lord. And if you're going on vacation, just remember, give Jesus an opportunity before you go. Praise the Lord. And let God let your word for you. Praise the Lord. I am Sister Tia.
0: Brother Stephen, praise God, saying bye for now. God bless.
1: Until next week, if the Lord tarries.

0: closer, baby. Closer to you.
1: And with each beat of my heart, for every day we apart, I'll hunger for every wasted hour.
0: And I-

couldn't dance. You didn't even want me around. And now I'm back to let you know I can really shake 'em down.